0: With SRN News, I'm Keith Peters in Washington. SpaceX's newest and biggest Starship will have to wait at least another day before launching on a test flight from Texas. The launch team got within a half minute Thursday evening of sending the mega rocket on a space-skimming journey halfway around the world, but a series of last-minute problems forced a delay. SpaceX says it may try again Friday. Senate Republicans have departed Washington for the Memorial Day recess without voting on a roughly $70 billion bill to fund immigration enforcement agencies. Voting on the bill was abruptly called off on Thursday. On Wall Street, the Dow up by 276 points, the Nasdaq rose 22, the S&P 500 advanced 12, oil near $98 a barrel. More details at SRNNews.com.
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5: Now, your official FM 92.7 The Answer weather forecast.
6: Tonight will be partly cloudy with a low of 48. Tomorrow is expected to be mostly cloudy with a high of 63. Tomorrow night will bring periods of rain with a low of 54. Saturday will be cloudy and cool with a couple of showers reaching a high of 62. I'm meteorologist Jason Caterina on FM 92.7 and AM 1400. 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
7: 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Wonderful guy to sit next to in a restaurant. Not to talk with. 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
12: Kyle Busch, your 69th victory in this series, your fifth right here. Why do these moments never get old, Kyle?
13: Because you never know when the last one is, you know. So I know all too well, unfortunately, with the cup stuff, but, you know, here with the truck stuff,

0: Now back to the sage, Larry Elder.
1: I know that some of these images can seem to be very jarring to many of us that haven't experienced that over the course of the past 40 years of my lifetime. I never saw these things. I never experienced them personally. But I have family members who have and who did. And that's why it is extraordinarily important for us to be very, very careful with what we compare to Jim Crow, because this country has come a very, very long way. I keep saying this over and over and over and over again till I am blue in the face. I represent a white majority district along with three of my other black colleagues here in Congress. And you know what? Nobody cares about what we look like. We are being judged not by the color of our skin, but by the content of our character, because we've come a long way from this. I don't want to go back to that. In fact, I want to continue on the path that America has set forward in the name of Jesus Christ. And I want to let

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0: 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Patrick is in Denver. Patrick, you're on the Larry Elder Show. Thank you so much for calling. I appreciate it.
11: Hey, Larry, thank you for taking my call. I haven't called in a while. I enjoy your show.
0: Thank you.
11: Some of these people that keep calling up, disagreeing with Trump and wanting to call him all sorts of names, they kind of remind me of Jack Nicholson at the end of One Flew Over the Cuckoo's Nest. It's like your lobotomy scars are showing. I wish these people could step back from their anger and hatred, try to use a little rationale, and see that, especially with Iran, it doesn't matter that, you know, that we declared war against Iran. Iran declared war against us 47 years ago when they took over. And that these people are willing to blindly accept a country that basically foments terrorism around the world. Just, I don't know, I'm at a loss for words. It's just, you know, can you remove your head from a certain orifice and pay attention to what's going on around you instead of going home and turning on, Naked and Afraid, you know, one of these idiotic reality shows. The reality is we've got, you know, countries around the world like Venezuela that was, you know, are you okay with all the kids in our country that have died from fentanyl poisoning? Are you okay with going around the world and being afraid that, you know, maybe if you perchance go visit Israel, that there's going to be a terrorist attack that takes your life because Iran is exporting terrorism? You know, Joe Biden did absolutely nothing to do anything about the fentanyl coming in over our border. And it makes me wonder if maybe, as corrupt as he was, if he was profiting from it in some way. I don't know. Just a thought I have.
0: Well,
11: anyway.
0: Yeah, Patrick, thank you for calling. I mean, explain how you can open the borders and just let people pour into the country. And I would watch TV after the Biden administration began, and I'm watching Fox News, and they're just, Bill Malusian, who speaks Spanish, is on the border. He's covering this. I cut on Newsmax. They're covering this. And I cut on CNN, and if they're not talking about Donald Trump in a negative way, they are within 30 seconds. And then I cut on what was then called MSNB Hee-Haw, now it's called BS Now. Same thing. If they weren't talking about Trump in a negative way, they would be within 30 seconds. Not 1 second of covering what's going on in the borders. You're talking about people just pouring across the borders. Nothing. And it wasn't until the governor of Texas and the governor of Florida put illegal aliens on buses and sent them up north to New York, to Chicago, to Martha's Vineyard. Then and only then did the other cable channels, as well as the alphabet ones, ABC, NBC, CBS, began covering this. There was a poll when 1 year, 1.5 million people, an estimated, came into the country illegally. And Americans were asked, how many illegal aliens came into the country that year? The average answer was 150,000. They were off by a factor of 10. How can that be? Because they just didn't get the news. They weren't watching Fox, they weren't watching Newsmax, and their feeds, where they get their primary source of news, which is their smartphones, and the feed from Microsoft or from Apple or from Google or from Yahoo or from YouTube or from TikTok, didn't have this. So much of the country had no blooming idea how many illegal aliens were pouring into the country, bringing drugs. Hundreds of them on the terror watch list, not vetted, not vaccinated. How was that not something that even outraged people that cannot stand Republicans for 4 years? And then the nerve of Alejandro Mayorkas, the DHS secretary, testifying under oath, quote, are the borders secured? Yes, they are. Yes, they are. Yes, they are. And then after he couldn't say it anymore with a straight face, he said, well, they're as secure as they can be given the absence of comprehensive immigration reform. I mean, my goodness. And he was impeached for that. Served the whole time. and recently gave an interview and admitted that he was not happy with what Biden was ordering him to do. He didn't go beyond that, but it's obvious he was a stooge for what they wanted to do, which is to change the electorate of this country, affect the census, and hopefully down the road get a Democrat Congress, a Democrat president, and then we can have amnesty. And it is estimated that at least two out of three of these illegal aliens, if they turn citizens, turn voters, would vote for the Democrats. I've said this before. If illegal aliens turn citizens, turn voters, would vote Republican, the border would be shut down tighter than Ted's headband. That alone should be an outrage. It should be outrageous that Democrats don't support school choice when the most loyal part of their base, blacks, do. And you don't care? That alone. And don't get me started on the damage the Democrat policies have done to encourage women to marry the government and encourage men to abandon their financial and moral responsibility. Virtually every problem we have starts there. And Democrats have done this. 888-971-SAGE, 888-971-7243. I'm Larry Elder.
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0: 888-971-SAGE, 888-971-7243. I am Larry Elder. We are Salem News Channel. Super Rashide is in Detroit. Super, always nice to hear from you.
16: Yep. I wish I could say the same about you. Anyway, there you go, Larry. You and the Republicans, it's a different type of word. It's a two-pronged word, delusional and denial. You're a new type of word. You're in delusional and you're in denial when it comes to Black Lives Matter and all the things that happened and what the situation was. My thing is this. All those protests, because they wanted justice. And I'm going to pivot and go to Colin Kaepernick about and ask you a question about Colin Kaepernick right quick.
0: Okay, let's talk about the Black Lives Matter riots that took place in the spring of summer 2020. Why were people rioting?
16: No justice, no peace. Because if you have a corrupt cop,
0: they were rioting because of the assumption that what happened to George Floyd had to do with his race. Correct.
16: It did happen because of his race.
0: Then why wasn't the officer charged with a hate crime?
16: I bet if he was a white guy, that officer would have had him handcuffed.
0: Answer the question, Rashide. Answer the question. Why wasn't he charged with a hate crime? The lead prosecutor
16: was a. It doesn't matter what they charged.
0: Did you watch the trial? Did you watch the trial?
16: I did not watch the whole trial.
0: Okay. Well, you should have. You should have at least watched the opening statement. You should have at least watched Let me finish, please. You should have at least watched the opening statement. The lead prosecutor was a black man, and he never, ever even implied that what happened to George Floyd had anything to do with his race. He talked about the officer's tactics. He never said that the officer acted because of George Floyd's race. He was never charged with a hate crime.
16: The guy had a grudge against George Floyd because George Floyd was talking to white women, one of his girlfriends.
0: Had nothing to do. Okay, George Floyd was talking to white women. I don't even know what you're talking about. The trial was televised. I'm sorry you didn't watch it. The lead prosecutor said that the Minneapolis PD is not on trial. Many officers of the Minneapolis PD have a difficult job. They have to make split decisions, life and death decisions, under pressure. He said this officer is on trial for what he did or didn't do to George Floyd. Never even implied that it was motivated by race. The officer was never charged with a hate crime, federal or state. So all these people out there protesting and rioting did so because of an assumption that what happened to George Floyd had to do with his race when it had nothing whatever to do with his race. I don't believe, by the way, the officer should have been tried, let alone convicted. But there's zero evidence, however you feel about this officer, that was motivated because of George Floyd's race. So please explain to me, 25 people killed, billions of dollars in property damage, 2,000 officers wounded because of an assumption without any basis in fact that what happened to George Floyd had to do with his race. Super, always nice to hear from you. Have a nice evening, my friend. See you tomorrow. God bless.
17: 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Mamba out.
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21: News this hour from Town Hall. I'm Keith Peters in Washington. A judge on Thursday handed down an extraordinary prison sentence, nearly 42 years, to Amy Bach, The former leader of a Minnesota nonprofit who was convicted in a staggering $250 million fraud case that helped ignite an immigration crackdown by the Trump administration. Assistant Attorney General Colin McDonald had this warning for others involved in government fraud schemes.
1: And now my message to the fraudsters is this. Eat, drink, and be merry today, because your days of frolicking and freedom are numbered. We are doing everything we can to find you. And when we do, we will prosecute you, and we will claw back every dollar you have stolen from the American people.
21: Dispatch calls made after the first responders fell ill responding to a possible overdose call in a rural area east of Albuquerque, New Mexico, have been released.
2: Audio from dispatchers reveal how a deadly and dangerous situation unfolded in New Mexico when first responders were called to a home for a possible overdose situation.
22: Be advised, looks like we have three patients at this time. Two of them may not be breathing.
2: More than a dozen first responders began coughing, vomiting, and experiencing dizziness.
22: Dispatch, this is going to be a mass casualty incident. I need multiple rescues in and out now.
2: As more units were called in, one responded.
22: Breathing apparatus requested at this time.
2: Sound courtesy Broadcastify. I'm Lisa Dwyer.
21: On Wall Street, the Dow up by 276 points. The NASDAQ rose 22. The S&P 500 advanced 12, oil near $98 a barrel. More at Town Hall.
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28: It is the Alex Marlow Show, and we got a busy one today. We have many Dems to dunk on. I'll give you a quick Ebola update for you. We got teen flash mobs popping up all over the country. But we're going to start with some national security foreign policy news. I want to go back and talk a little bit about the significance of former Cuban President Raul Castro, who's now 94, getting indicted by the Trump administration and how fantastic this is. He's indicted for shooting down in 1996 two civilian planes operated by the Miami-based anti-Castro exile group Brothers to the Rescue. The incident killed four people, and this is the sort of thing that competent presidents would have gone after, and people who did not live in fear would have gone after someone like this. And I think that Trump has really matured in the type of person who cleans up the bad guys all around the world, particularly those in our hemisphere. And this is the type of thing where, why should you get forgiven for things like this? I don't understand it. And yet Barack Obama was seen, you know, palling around with Castro. I think they went to a soccer game together. Just all disgusting stuff. And it's just a reminder, this is a list, part of the list of many, many productive things that Donald Trump has done that other lesser presidents would never have done. And we get all bogged down in where we differ with one another in the conservative movement and what things are imperfect and gas prices are too high, which is certainly significant. But we should spend a little bit of time on this. But this was a guy who, and by the way, others are being charged too, who were involved in murder, conspiracy to kill U.S. nationals, destruction of an aircraft, many more crimes. All this should carry the death penalty or life imprisonment. But this is all escalated because Trump is putting pressure on Cuba because there's an energy blockade that's causing blackout shortages and threats of military action now that Trump has put on the regime could lead to what could perhaps be a friendly takeover of Cuba. And I think in general, this is a good posture for the Trump administration. I'm still on the fence on whether or not I want Trump to literally take over Cuba. We talked a lot about taking over Greenland, didn't do it. We talked a lot about making Canada the 51st state, hasn't happened yet. But I like the idea of the bad guys being on notice. That makes the world a lot safer place. And with Cuba, there's a lot more commerce we can do, and we can really liberate a lot of those people from a third world backwards communist dictatorship. And this matters to me because it is so close. It is in such proximity to our Gulf Coast and is in the Gulf of America, essentially, or just outside of it. And I think this just does add to the we capture Venezuela's Maduro, and now we capture Castro, indict Castro. All of this, I think, is a positive development. But what's interesting to me is watching the outpouring of support for this matter in Cuba. And this is something that does count. It does make a difference where the people are at, and the people are very happy about this. Lots of demonstrations in the streets, not just in Miami, but in Cuba itself. And it's clear there's a deeply unpopular regime. And I think the idea of Trump being able to efficiently create some accountability for obvious crimes against Americans is a very positive thing. So Trump is calling this a self-defense against terrorists. And I think this is great. I think it's great stuff, and I'm happy about it. And I don't know where it goes, and I don't want to get too bogged down, prolonged into foreign policy matters, but this one seems very vindicated, justified, and I dig on it. And I think it's positive when you see this reaction from the Cubans, and it's noteworthy because it is much more robust than the actions that I'm seeing from the civilians in Iran. Now, I'll caveat this with Iran. A lot of the civilians who demonstrate against the regime do get slaughtered, so that's a big thing, but it is a noteworthy contrast that we're witnessing at Breitbart or watching this play out. Cubans very pleased about this because that the oppression of the Castros has been completely anti-humanity, and yet they've been embraced by the American left. The global left touted them as some sort of a beacon of hope. They've fantastic health care, as if kings and queens all over the world go to Cuba to get their medical care. It's all insane, and I would love for this charade with Cuba being propped up as a example of a communist success, for that to be able to go away, especially because we have a very strategic military base there as well. So this is all our hemisphere, and it just cannot coexist, especially with them double dealing with China and Russia. This has been a headache for over half a century, and I would love to see it come to an end as peacefully as possible and using legal means to do so. I'm all good with that. Turning to Iran, which is the next biggest topic of the day, the alleged supreme leader, the Ayatollah Mojtaba Khomeini, who may be dead, is definitely injured, may be gay, may be an idiot. We don't know exactly, but we do know that they told Reuters that the supreme leader says that the enriched uranium must stay in Iran. And I think what's noteworthy, what's the most noteworthy here, is that this really does vindicate all of Trump's actions to try to dismantle their nuclear program. And it's hard to say, we're witnessing Trump's polls go down, oil prices spiked again on this news, which is going to mean more pain at the pump for Americans. It's going to mean more of a squeeze in the wallet, pocketbook for Americans. All of that's lamentable. I don't like that any of that's happening. But the fact of the matter is that if the Iranian regime is insisting that they need enriched uranium, uranium that's obviously designed to be enriched to weapons grade, when they've said for decades that they would like to wipe Israel off the map, wipe the great Satan, the United States, off the map, clearly they would be willing to, at a minimum, use the bomb to leverage all sorts of different demands of the world. It's going to create a nuclear arms race for any country that doesn't have a nuclear weapon is going to want one now. And, of course, they could use it to wipe out Israel in one fell swoop and devastate the entire world and to create a level of paranoia. You think these are unpleasant walking around now with your phone, all of our social media anxiety? Imagine if Iran wipes out an entire country with a nuclear bomb. That's their design. That's what they want to do. And this really does vindicate all of Trump's actions. But unfortunately, he's going to get punished over this news in the polls. He's going to get punished because oil prices have already gone up. They're going to go up. We're going to see a little more inflation. Maybe we'll even see a rate hike conceivably. I don't think we're there yet. But with the new Fed, Kevin Warsh, who wants to cut, I know he wants to cut. But if inflation continues, then we could see a rate hike that's going to make another squeeze for Americans that they're not going to like. So all of it is very messy, and this is why many people reasonably question Trump's approach to entering the war. But I think, ironically, this does vindicate it. It actually vindicates why Trump went in. Trump went in specifically because Iran really was trying to enrich to weapons grade. And now there's all these reports that they're rapidly rebuilding their military. So they weren't to be underestimated. And I think that this is a habit that we have sometimes in America, is that we underestimate global threats. And then when we, I think, correctly assess a global threat, we don't always do a great job of putting it down, putting it in its place. Trump's trying to do this, but this is, according to reports from CNN, so take it with a grain of salt, but their military bases are being rebuilt at a super fast rate. They're producing drones, and this is all based off of U.S. intelligence that they've been sharing with journalists, sources like that. And the point here that I think is really worth noting is that war is messy, war is hell. It is never easy, especially when you're going against a power that is 80 million people and has been calculating, preparing for this moment for a long time. I think that we've been very effective in what we've done so far in the early stages of this war, but we are in a very messy stage right now because it's imperative politically for Trump to wrap this thing up. We're going to see another war powers vote, I think, so it'll be interesting to see if there's actually an authorization for the war, which is possible, certainly possible, and if Trump will have officially started a new war. We all know it's sort of a war anyway. Kind of a weird war, but it's sort of a war. We all kind of get that point. We could get an actual war powers resolution declaration because it does sound like some Democrats, particularly those who might be on the way out, acknowledge that this might be a worthy use of American military might to try to make sure Iran doesn't get nuclear weapons. But they made the proclamation loud and clear overnight that they fully intend to get weapons, to get nuclear weapons grade uranium enriched. And do you find that acceptable? And if the question is no, then unfortunately we're going to have to hold our nose and grin and bear all the horrific gas prices. Now, we did see oil go up overnight, so gas prices are going to continue to get high. We're seeing Trump's approval numbers go down. All this is related. It is unfortunately the reality of the situation, and that's why we need to move quickly. And I kind of am hoping now Trump to reengage with the bombing. He doesn't want to do it right now. He's kind of given an indication that he's going to hold off another day or so. But with oil prices jumping again and the Iran Supreme Leader talking so bullishly, it feels like they're daring Trump. They're trying to provoke him. And I'm kind of the mindset it's time to try to get this thing wrapped up as soon as humanly possible. And the quickest way to do that might be reengaging and finishing this thing off once and for all and try to keep the world safe from Iranian nukes. We've placed a big bet here. We are pot committed, as the poker expression goes. So that's the reality of it. And a lot of people are going to see Trump is failing. Actually, I think this showed that Trump's instincts initially were quite correct. More we come back on The Marlo Show.
0: From Focus Features and the producers of Darkest Hour comes the new movie Pressure, the untold true story of D-Day. In the 72 hours leading up to the largest seaborne invasion in history, General Dwight D. Eisenhower faced an impossible decision that would determine the fate of the war. As Allied forces prepare to land, two massive storms converge over Normandy. 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
28: Yeah, Walmart says they're going to absorb high gas prices, and they're just going to take a hit on their profit instead of raising customer prices. This is one of Walmart's moves. This is how they put all the mom-and-pop shops out of business and why I don't generally like Walmart, even though I think they're kind of associated with conservative causes. I don't know why. They sell a bunch of made-in-China crap. But this is what they do is they move in, and they can take a hit for a while where other businesses can't. But it's just noteworthy that they're going to be doing this. They're going to be taking a hit as gas prices are up. And I do admit this is a major problem, but we're starting to see some pushback, people pointing out that a lot of blue states, a lot of places like California really go out of their way to make sure that gas prices are high by their regulation, by their taxation, by the fact that they make it so that there are policies in these places where they make it so that California, for example, is the most dependent on oil from the Strait of Hormuz. Instead of getting oil from the United States or any allied countries, we get it from the worst places in the world. For some reason, it's because of the regulation and the idiocy of our bureaucrats. And I do think that that is something that matters quite a bit. It's worth pointing that out, that the people who are accountable is not Trump because he has a righteous war completely. Part of it is because of we've had government incompetence in blue states. So we got to be able to wear this a little bit if this means that we're denuclearizing Iran. But we do have to win. We could get the worst of all worlds if Iran manages to rebuild, no regime change, main chain all of their enriched uranium. We don't get that nuclear dust. And then gas prices go super high. That is the big fear. And that's the fear that a lot of America First people, I think, advance at the start of the war. So we are monitoring the situation, so to speak. All right. Speaking of California, the number of California items coming out today, I do want to spend a little time on this, as I've been known to do in the show, a lot of conversation. We've got Gavin Newsom now, all of a sudden, is a populist on specifically AI. Let me share this one. This is cut 9, guys.
1: 30-year-old is not doing better than his or her father for the first time in history. That is a 5-alarm fire. Doesn't work anymore. We can't tinker anymore. You can't play in the margins anymore. There's a reason Donald Trump's in office, a reason Bernie fills stadiums. They're both right on the diagnosis. And we can't, with respect, fail more efficiently by managing more effectively the decline. Doesn't work anymore. System has to be reimagined. It does. Can't play in the margins. Tax code is broken. I'm sorry. No, it offends many of you. It is. Inheritance codes doesn't work anymore. It's why we're having billionaire tax, wealth tax debates in my home state and all across the United States. The pitchforks, yeah, they're here. They're not just coming.
2: It's just remarkable because he's a guy who has been in power for 20 years. He's comes from a very aristocratic place. Recall that his father was a general counsel for Getty Oil, one of the biggest companies on earth. His best friend was the heir to Getty Oil, and they started a wine business where he was an innovator in the twist-off wine space. And then he got into politics, and he's been there. And I don't know, has he ever lost an election? He just always is anointed. So now all of a sudden he's the top populist. And so his approach to populism is going to be, can we tax the billionaires more, even though they're just going to leave the state because he's a governor, he's not a president. But he'd like to be president, and he'd like to raise taxes. So that's his idea of populism, is to raise taxes. And him talking managed decline, I mean, this is the type of stuff that, you know, Bannon was talking about 10 years ago, and it's part of the rise of Trump, is that we're fed up with a oligarchic class, of which Newsom is a part, managing the decline of the country. And then he's talking about AI, which is, it's good to get him talking about AI. I like that. But he's talking about AIs as major threat to blue-collar jobs, much more of a threat to white-collar jobs. I've got a massive podcast coming out with Winton Hall, who wrote the wonderful book Code Red, who's my social media director at Breitbart. The book was a New York Times bestseller, talking about AI. And we go through some of these PhDs, people who are highly educated, get educated their whole life, and they're just getting completely displaced by AI. So it just shows you he's very new to this topic, but it is noteworthy that he's on it because he understands now that he feels as though this is an angle to be played. All right, let's play. I got one more cut of him. Let's play cut 11.
13: So just walked out of a meeting with Leader Jeffries talking about all kinds of things up here on the Hill, particularly their housing agenda, work we're doing across the country on fair and free elections, democracy writ large, issues around redistricting. Also had a very productive meeting with EPA Minister Lee Zeldin talking about the bipartisan push here, particularly from the California delegation, to move money, federal money, to support the recovery efforts in Southern California from last year's fires. EPA has been very productive as it relates to the debris removal. We're hopeful that President Trump will now move that bill forward, that request forward to Congress with the stewardship of the EPA.
2: We got to get to Administrator Zeldin and have a conversation about that conversation. But let me be crystal with all of you guys. I'm out here. I got friends who are affected by the fire. Gavin Newsom delayed fire relief. And how did he delay it? He delayed it because he wanted to cram in a bunch of pork, a bunch of unnecessary spending that delayed the whole process. And then he spent all this time trying to blame it on President Trump, trying to insult the president. He can't stop saying fire with fire. We're going to fight fire with fire, when there were no water, ironically, in the reservoirs. And now he's in D.C. doing what? Is he trying to get resources, or are you trying to run for president? We'll be right back.
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17: With SRN News, I'm Jason Walker. The Liberals are in turmoil. Democratic National Committee Chair Ken Martin releasing a critical study of the party's performance in the 2024 campaign. His decision follows intense pressure from frustrated Democrats who had publicly demanded the release of the post-election so-called autopsy. And the former leader of a Minnesota nonprofit has been sentenced to 41 years in the slammer for her role in a staggering $250 million fraud case. Amy Bach ran Feeding Our Future. It had claimed to provide millions of meals to needy kids. One of the very best in NASCAR has suddenly died. Kyle Busch had been hospitalized 3 days ago with a serious illness. He was 41. This is SRN News.
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2: I'm just still stunned by so many of the bubbles that our colleagues and friends and peers on the left live in. I just don't understand how Newsom could be completely blind to the fact that AI is going to be more devastating to white collar jobs, even though he literally is from the Bay Area. That's where he is. Homelessness spiking under his watch, Medicare fraud, all this is going on. And he really wants to focus on Trump's $1.8 billion fund for victims of the weaponization, which, again, I criticize on the show. I don't think it's great. I had a great conversation with my friends Dan and Sean from 560 The Answer in Chicago, the host over there, on our cigar night this week. And they were for it. They liked the fund. I'm not saying you guys can't like it. I'm just saying it's not my favorite thing that Trump's doing for a number of reasons. But that's the focus. It's not the focus on the fact that L.A. literally burned down and the rest of the state is still vulnerable and the government didn't do anything. And then they can't get the houses rebuilt because they've done all sorts of things to delay the funds coming in, try to make things difficult for the Trump administration that's there on the ground trying to help. Unbelievable stuff that's going on. I got a cut of Karen Bass, who now wants to come up with a new solution to the Democrats, I don't know, winning every single election in California, trying to, I guess, win a few more. Like, can we play cut 11, please? I'm sorry, this is cut 12, please.
9: Councilmember Hugo Soto Martinez, who has endorsed you, he wants to explore ways to let non-citizens vote in city elections. I know that there are some cities that already do this, but, you know, politics is all about timing. With Donald Trump in the White House, is this the right time for Los Angeles?

0: One nation under God. 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
2: 20% approval rating for Democrats right now in Quinnipiac. 20% approval. So they should be cakewalking in this midterm election. They still have control over the entire media, pretty much. They've got the Republican president who's trying to do all sorts of things that garner him negative attention. Many of them are good things, but he's really trying to mix things up, always come to scrutiny. A huge portion of his base is getting lectured by Podcastistan every day that he's been commandeered by Israel and we're some sort of a tributary state of Israel. I mean, just, I can't even get over this, that there's so many people online who are telling you that the citizens of Kentucky got completely cowed by Israel. Israel bought an election in Kentucky. Do you know how insane that sounds? And yet this is the most common thing in my feed from the people who are in the Podcastistan orbit, that Israel effectively bought the vote of enough Kentuckians to vote out Thomas Massie, who they all loved just a few years ago before he turned on Trump and had his stupid glow up and started to become the champion of the Epstein hoax. Not to say Epstein's entirely a hoax. There's a lot of bad stuff that went on. But the hoax that Donald Trump is the bad guy, that's the hoax in the Epstein saga. So really noteworthy. All that's interesting. Speaking of LA being out of touch, this is a historic day because this is the last day, as we're recording live today, of the late show, period. Not just the late show, Stephen Colbert, late show's going away. And it is remarkable to watch how a brand that was iconic in comedy, iconic in American culture, has been completely destroyed by a guy who's actually very talented. Colbert's a funny person. He's a legitimately talented person. He's got a lot of tools in his kit. Obviously a hard worker, super confident guy. And he took a brand and he completely pummeled it into the ground. This was a tweet on X, the Everything app, that I saw from Variety, which is the trade publication in this town, very left, very pro-Colbert. Tweets, has Stephen Colbert's push into politics hurt the late night format? This is a day before his show is about to go off the air, Variety. I think you missed the boat on this one. Late night was never supposed to play to a particular type of audience. Johnny Carson made fun of politicians, but mostly their public goofs, not their policies. Jay Leno rarely became political, and David Letterman feuded with politicians, but not over what they did in Washington. It is something that we've been saying to Breitbart for a long time, and something that you guys might not recall, or maybe you do, and I can remind you of this. Andrew Breitbart was the biggest Late Show fan in the world, to the point where he actually had a vanity plate on his car that said Late Night. So he was a big Late Show fan. He was a big Letterman fan. Letterman, of course, started the show. And he was disappointed when Letterman started to go political and get very lazy and perverted in his own right. But this was a brand, to watch this deteriorate. This was a cultural powerhouse where people, even with the politics of an Andrew Breitbart, would support it because it was funny and it would roast people and it was irreverent and it was different. And now it's just MSNBC. And Colbert is going out with a absolute whimper. He's doing this very bizarre thing where he is now just having other celebrities interview him. And it's just not a great look. And every line, there's no more jokes left. It's all just applause. I played the Jon Stewart clip on yesterday's show where Jon Stewart said basically America will have a collective fart when we all rebuke Trump. That's for real. That's why I tell you guys to get the podcast. I can't rehash every single idea in the show over and over again. I got a cut of Kimmel talking about how people should now boycott CBS. Let's play cut 7.
3: 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I think you know how I feel about the fact that they are being pushed out. I hope the people who did the pushing feel ashamed of themselves tonight, although I know they probably won't. It has been a pleasure to work alongside you. I will be watching tomorrow night. I hope that those of you who watch our show will also tune in to CBS for the last time. Don't ever watch it again, but watch tomorrow night to wish Stephen and our friends at The Late Show a fond farewell.
2: It's what's funny is that there's no jokes. That's the amusing part. It's almost like a Norm Macdonald bit where he's intentionally not

0: funny to try to send some sort of a message. You guys got to look this up. I've been laughing about this. Someone just showed me this. When he does the Bob Saget roast, Norm MacDonald does, he tells dad jokes for 8 minutes. And then it dawns on you part of the way through that he's sort of roasting roasts. He's roasting the whole concept of it. Those of you who have a highbrow sense of humor, I when it dawned on me what was going on watching that, I have not stopped laughing since someone showed that to me. So look that up, the Norm MacDonald Bob Saget roast. That's a recommendation for you. But that's almost what it feels like Kimmel's doing, like intentionally not making jokes. They don't make jokes on these shows. They push themselves out by alienating half the country and boring the rest of it. So, good. You love to see it. Couldn't have happened to worse people. And it's great. It's great news. All that stuff is great. And it just reminds me of how the Democrats are in total disarray in terms of where they stand on things. I've been playing nonstop the Graham Plattner clips because this is an example we need to make every single day. We need to point out Democrats have embraced a guy with a Nazi tattoo who's a pervert and is a fake working class guy who is really a trust fund kid who went to prep school. And now we learn he's got beef with Chris Kyle, the American Sniper. Let's play Cut 14.
1: Until somebody told me to read Chris Kyle's book, his stories about how many people he was shooting certainly tracked with the behavior I witnessed and people I knew witnessed down at the Gov Center, which is it's relatively easy to get high numbers like that if you're a little less discriminating. And I put that together and was like, you've got to be kidding me. I almost felt like there was like a weird practical joke being played on me by the war that like all these years later, I'm like having to like, people are telling me like, oh, look how great this guy is. These guys are amazing heroes, this whole incredible thing, the paragon of leadership. And I'm just sitting there like, am I living in like an alternate reality? Because this is the exact opposite of my experience.
0: And just a legendary warrior. We can never have any heroes. We can't put anyone on a pedestal. A guy who was basically murdered at a gun range after being a hero. And we can't have that. He's got to take that from us. So this is why I'm saying these guys are completely lost. They don't have any messaging. The messaging is only that we are all racist. And they're still on this. By the way, that clip was from 2024. I want to disclose that. But I was not aware of it. So this was pre his endorsement by the Obama podcast bros, by Elizabeth Warren, by Bernie Sanders. They have no messaging. They have no ideas. We just got a release an hour ago. The Democrats released a autopsy report from their 2024 loss. I've not gone through it. I will go through it today and report on it tomorrow. But the DNC chair, Ken Martin, has already disavowed it and said it's not great work. Which is, it just reminds me of one time I botched my honors chemistry final in the 10th grade. I did a problem wrong, and then I spent way too much time redoing it when I realized it was wrong, and then I didn't complete the end of the test. And I remember sending an email to my chemistry professor basically apologizing for my terrible test. That's what it reminds me of. He puts out this report, and then he says, yeah, but we didn't do a good job on it. I cannot wait to go through this. I'm jealous of my callers with the afternoon shows today. So all they're going to do is just keep calling us racist and fascist. I got Jazz Crockett. Haven't played her in a while. She needs some more spins in the Marlowe Show. Cut 13, please, gentlemen.
2: We haven't had one hearing on white supremacy. Yet when we look at things like the killing of Ahmaud Arbery, George Floyd, Breonna Taylor, the 9 worshipers who were murdered at the Mother Emanuel AME Church, the 23 people murdered in 2019 during a shooting at Walmart in El Paso, the 10 people murdered during the 2022 shooting at a grocery store in Buffalo, New York. All of these were murdered by white supremacists who are empowered by the Republican Party's racist rhetoric and policies. This is the same party that wants to drag us back to the Jim Crow era. You don't want them to understand why the 14th Amendment mattered then and it matters today. You don't want them to understand that when they draw these racist lines and tell black folk that they shouldn't have representation in this country, that it is against the Constitution.
0: She is cooking, I'll tell you that. But I think people who are smart in the Democrat Party know that this is not going to be a super effective messaging, because that's why they pushed Jasmine Crockett out and they pushed James Tallarico in the Texas Senate to give him a shot. I've got a mind-blowing Tallarico clip I'll play on the other side of the break. But it's noteworthy, this is what they're reduced to, is just calling us all racist. So many of those examples, not even a shred of even a consideration, white supremacy was the motivation of some of these deaths. Anyway, I want to tell you something that you can do to promote life. Something that's important to me. If you ever felt like you can't make a difference in the pro-life cause, I understand it's hard to do, but there is an easy way to get involved. The other side has media. They have money. They seem to always have momentum. They seem to have it all. But our side, we've got the most important thing, and that's the truth. The truth is that a baby is not a clump of cells. A baby is a life, even when it's in the womb. And the lie that it is just a clump of cells is something that's so pernicious, so pervasive. But there is a movement to push back, and a lot of that movement starts with preborn. They provide free ultrasounds to girls and women. 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
0: All right, we love the team at Breitbart and The Marlowe Show. Thanks to all my researchers who help me out from day to day. Greg Eben, Sean McConnell, Roger Wicker Jr., Rick Locke, Garrett Cholley, Matt Sibyl, Junior Producer Ricky, Missy Callahan, John Cassio, Daniel West. Big team helps me out. And I appreciate it because we got to cover a lot of ground here on our brief hour on the show. I just played this clip of Jasmine Crockett acting as though white supremacy is just the biggest problem facing America. A lot of the internet, in least conservative circles, are talking about something. This is a UK case, but the case of Henry Nowak, who is a stabbed to death, a 18-year-old student. He's British and Polish ancestry. He's the student of the University of Southampton. He was just stabbed to death by a Sikh man openly carrying something called a kirpan, which is a ceremonial Sikh blade, super long, 8 inches in a sheath. There's some cell phone footage capturing this person named Vikram Digwa, allegedly approaching while saying words to the effect of, I'm a bad man. And he apparently stabbed Nowak 4 to 5 times. And then told Nowak, no one stabbed you, bro. And then apparently his brother was with him and said, you should say it was self-defense. And then the police actually handcuffed Nowak while he was dying. So they handcuffed him while he was bleeding out, apparently saying he can't breathe, protesting his innocence. And he was handcuffed in the streets while he was, appears to be a murder. Salvage media completely just not here on this, not here in this issue. So, and yet, we're going to hear nonstop about all the white supremacy. It's just so counterproductive. There's all these teen flash mobs going on, that is taking over a lot of parts of the country, particularly in the Midwest. A lot of teens acting out. This was a big topic when I was in Chicago. We're seeing some of it in Detroit. We've got some footage of this that I asked Daniel and Greg to put together. Show some of this, guys. You have emergency curfews all over the country that we're seeing. And we're seeing some of the footage on the screen of there's a huge brawl in the Chipotle. Thanks for pulling that out. That's wild stuff. That was in Washington, D.C. People slamming stuff. People in masks. It's very disturbing because it just shows you that where crime is happening in this country, we don't talk about the actual crime. We don't want to talk about the homelessness in L.A. We don't talk about areas where there is more unrest. Young people are very insecure. You'll notice that a lot of these people involved in these crimes, they do not have white skin. I'll tell you guys that. I'm not trying to make some sort of a big racial statement here about this. But the more we focus on white supremacy, then the more that people are going to feel like they can get away with actual crimes if you're not a white person. It's clear. It's obvious that that's what's going to happen. We've seen this stuff for 20 years. It's not an entirely new phenomenon, but we're definitely seeing a rash of it now. And it's one of these things where as it goes viral, it's going to continue to happen. And this is why when we distract ourselves and we talk about non-issues, the real issues just fester. And that brings me back to Jasmine Crockett and James Tallarico. I got this cut from James Tallarico that was completely mind-blowing of him flipping. Breitbart News did the heavy lifting on this, thus the shout-out from earlier. Check this out. This is him in 2024 and 2026 back-to-back talking about the border.
12: Joe Biden completely failed us when it came to border security. There was utter chaos in border communities in our state. I remember talking to my colleagues in the state house who represent border communities, and they just told me about the complete breakdown in our immigration system. And so I think that was a pretty clear and obvious failure on behalf of the president and his administration.
16: You can't call yourself a Christian and reject the stranger seeking asylum at our southern border.
0: So there you go. So you're not a Christian if we can't embrace every illegal alien, and then now Joe Biden failed us. The Democrats stand for nothing. All they stand for is calling all of you racist, calling all of you fascist, opposing Donald Trump's ballroom, opposing Donald Trump trying to get money to the people who are the victims of weaponization. They don't clean up the homelessness. They don't drive down the gas prices. They don't keep you safe from crime. All they do is they point fingers and they blame, and then they raise money. And they create a whole ecosystem of voters who benefit from all these NGOs. So that's the nature of things right now. I got Karen Bass talking about ending homelessness and the hurdles she faced. Let's play a touch of this. I probably won't get through the whole clip, guys, but let's start cut five.
17: When you talked to Jake Tapper in 2023, you mm-hmm. said that your goal was to end street homelessness in L.A. by 2026. Mm-hmm. It's now 2026.
18: And we haven't ended it.
17: We have not ended it, and we're not close to ending it. How are hilarious. You so off?
18: Well, basically, when I said that, it was at the beginning of my term. I am very committed to achieving that goal. I didn't anticipate some of the bureaucratic barriers that I would experience, but I am prepared to take those on now. Well, the next 4 years really looks like an absolute overhaul and reconstruction.
0: Okay, pause. So that's it. So are we going to tolerate in L.A.? Of course we will. Probably we will. Tolerate someone who fails at this level, and this is, yeah, just laughs it off, just laughs off, just laid the biggest problem, biggest crisis in the city go on. All right, go in peace to love and serve the Lord.
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31: News this hour from Town Hall. I'm Jason Walker. If you are planning to travel over the upcoming holiday period, you will not be alone.
32: AAA predicts 45 million Americans will travel at least 50 miles from home this holiday weekend, around 39 million by car. It's a record number, but only about a 1% increase from 2025. Inflation and fuel prices are putting a dent in travelers' wallets. Government data shows airfares have gone up 20% this year, and AAA says the average price for gas is is up 30%. Oakland University business professor Michael Greiner says Americans prioritize travel but are likely to be making some adjustments.
1: They might not eat out as much as they might have, or they might not spend as much money on certain more expensive activities.
32: I'm Jennifer King.
31: Liberals in turmoil. Democratic National Committee Chair Ken Martin releasing a critical study of the party's performance in the 2024 campaign. His decision follows intense internal pressure from frustrated Democrats who had publicly demanded the release of the so-called post-election autopsy. A judge has issued a lengthy sentence to a Minnesota woman, that for fraud, and the search for other alleged scammers continues.
2: In what is billed by officials as the largest COVID-19 fraud scheme in the country, Amy Bach has been sentenced to nearly 42 years in prison. Bach ran Feeding Our Future and was convicted in a staggering $250 million fraud case that helped ignite an immigration crackdown in Minnesota by the Trump administration. After the sentencing, authorities held a news conference to announce charges against 15 more people accused of fraud and receiving federal payments for a variety of social services administered through Minnesota's state government. I'm Lisa Dwyer.
31: And more on these stories at townhall.com.
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4: Overnight will be partly cloudy with a low of 47. On Friday, expect mostly cloudy skies with a high of 64. Friday night will bring periods of rain with a low of 54. Looking ahead to Saturday, it'll be cloudy and cool with a couple of showers reaching a high of 62. I'm meteorologist Jason Caterina on FM 92.7 and AM 1400. 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
6: This is one of those times I'm beginning to feel bad for my old home of California. 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Now we're down to Javier Becerra. Wonderful guy to sit next to in a restaurant. Not to talk with. 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
11: From the wild world of D.C. politics to America's culture clash, brace yourself for the reality check you've been waiting for. 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
3: I got to get something off my chest. I want to start today, but I'm in a weird mood, so be prepared. I'm just going to warn you right now. I'm in a weird mood. I'm in a good mood. Actually, I'm in a great mood. Admittedly, some of it comes from the fact that I've got one more day and then I'm going to get a little break and I'm going to have a vacation. That's part of it, okay? But the other part that makes me so happy, so proud, so grateful, and I'm going to pull the curtain back a little bit and share with you that there's a little bit of a narrative going on in the country that radio is dead, radio's dying, talk radio is going away. There's just not a future for radio anymore. Let me tell you a little bit about radio. For a few days, I have turned to the radio audience and our audience on Salem News Channel, and I've said, hey, do you want to sponsor a kid to go to a summer camp for a week? The child of an American prisoner for $200? Now, if radio is dead, why do you think we've raised almost $75,000 for these kids in 5 days? Right now, we have more than $75,000. We have 377 kids that this audience is sponsoring. This is a ministry called Prison Fellowship. And in just a few days, I've been on the air with this campaign, what, 4 or 5, maybe 6 days? 377 kids. Radio's not dead. The audience is there. Things are changing. We're adding podcasts. We're adding digital. We're adding layers of things that are different. We're on an over-the-top streaming platform now like Salem News Channel. But I get so tired of hearing the doomsayers and the negative Nancy, you know, the negative Nancy's. Talk radio. They've been saying that since Rush Limbaugh was alive. This audience is passionate. This audience is patriotic. This audience is engaged. And I don't believe the legacy media and the smart kids who've been telling us that something is happening when we can look around and see that it's not happening. Look at right now the state of the country. Look what happened Tuesday night. All of the establishment Republicans are in an uproar because they can't believe that the establishment folks went down, that the establishment endorsed candidates lost. Trump went 37-0. Nobody that Trump endorsed lost Tuesday night. Nobody. Not a single one. Poor lady called a little earlier. Poor Sharon. Buddy Carter lost. Buddy Carter wasn't endorsed by Donald Trump. He's 37-0. How does he have a 30-something percent approval rating? Do you buy that? When Harry Enten is over on CNN confirming that Trump is still more popular with Republicans today than Obama was at the same stage of Obama's presidency during his second term. How can that be? I don't buy these polls. I don't buy Trump's 36, 37, 38% approval rating. And you know what? I think we're going to win the midterms. I believe Trump is a game changer. I believe the America First movement is something that we've been praying for decades. Putting America first is something that establishment Republicans don't tend to do. And Trump is blowing up politically the establishment conservatives, the establishment Republicans, the people who are Republicans in name only. So don't give me this malarkey about we are in a demise. You can't tell me that this audience, I'll bet you we're going to go over 400 kids today. We might get there in the next half hour. My prayer is that we're going to get to 400 kids by day's end, which will mean that you've donated $80,000 to a campaign to bless children of American prisoners by sending them to a Christ-centered summer camp for a week, because this audience is epic. So spare me the garbage that talk radio is going away. We ain't going anywhere. You're not going anywhere. You and I are connected, and we have a bond and it's a feeling of family. I got a text today from somebody in South Carolina, been listening to me since 1989. I was 29 years old in 1989. I'm a 66-year-old big mouth talk show host today, and that person in South Carolina has been with me since 1989. So we're not going anywhere. We are family. We are connected. And I am profoundly grateful for you. And I hope you'll take 2 minutes out of your day and express your faith. You'll express your patriotism. You'll express your desire to save hundreds of kids by sending them to a Christian summer camp for a week. We're at 377 kids right now. We are 23 away. If we can get to 400 a day, wow. The goal, 650, and believe me, the goal that they give us is huge. 650 kids, and I believe we're going to get there. I believe we'll exceed the goal this year, as we have many years. So thank you for participating in our Angel Tree Camp campaign. You believe 37% approval? 37% approval. That's what they're saying nationally. Are you buying that? Are you accepting 37% approval? Check out Harry Enten. Check out Harry Enten on CNN. Check out the data guru. Check out what he said last night about where Trump's popularity is with Republicans right now.
12: So the power of a Trump endorsement is still sky high, and we'll see tomorrow if that happens with Thomas.
3: Whoop. Where's the clip? Play cut two, the Harry Enten clip.
12: Of the time as well. And one of the key reasons why that is right is you look at Trump's approval rating within the GOP, 21st century own party approval. At this point in term two, he's still at 83%. That's more popular than Obama was with Democrats, way more popular than George W. Bush was with Republicans back in 2006. So the power of a Trump endorsement is still sky high, and we'll see tomorrow if that happens with Thomas.
3: Now, all right, I'm not the brightest bulb in the box, okay? I might be in a great mood today, and I might be feeling profoundly grateful, and I might be a little giddy. I don't know. You tell me how Trump has higher approval ratings with his political party at the same stage that Obama and Bush were at their term, and he's got 37% approval nationally. I don't buy it. I think his approval rating nationally is probably 50, 60%. I don't think there's any way he can go 37-0 Tuesday night and have a 37% approval rating in the country. There's no way. I don't buy it for a minute. Am I nuts? Do I not understand data? Is there some basic math that I'm not good at? And I admit, math is not my forte. I'm the first to admit it. 800-655-MIKE. Look, polls are funny this way. When a poll goes our way, we think, oh, yeah, we love that poll. If a poll contradicts how we feel, we don't want to believe the poll. So I don't want to be one of those people. On the other hand, how can you reconcile that? How do you reconcile 87% approval with Republicans, 37%? Hey, let's break down what Republicans are nationally to Democrats. We're a 50-50 country. It makes no sense. The polls are intended to demoralize. And I'm just telling you right here, right now, that 37% approval rating nationally is bogus. It's not true. Let's see if you agree. 800-655-6453. 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And when I'm in a good mood, anything can happen. Now, you look, like my kids used to say, we don't know if it's better when Dad's in a good mood or a bad mood. I don't know. We'll see. 800-655-6453. I hope you join us.

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6: News this hour from Town Hall. I'm Jason Walker. A judge handing down an extraordinary prison sentence, 42 years, to Amy Bach, former leader of a Minnesota nonprofit who was convicted in a staggering $250 million fraud case that helped ignite an immigration crackdown by the Trump administration. Assistant Attorney General Colin McDonald had this warning for the others involved in fraud schemes.
7: And now my message to the fraudsters is this: eat, drink, and be merry today, because your days of frolicking and freedom are numbered. We are doing everything we can to find you. And when we do, we will prosecute you. And we will claw back every dollar you have stolen from the American people.
6: Democratic National Committee Chair Ken Martin has released a critical study of the party's performance in the 2024 campaign. This move allows intense pressure from frustrated Democrats who had publicly demanded that release. 192-page report was concluded last December and authored by Democratic consultant Paul Rivera. NOAA Administrator Neil Jacobs says the forecast in the Atlantic will see fewer storms than average this year, mostly because of a developing El Nino in the Pacific.
8: With roughly a 55% chance of being below normal, 35% chance of near normal, and a 10% chance of above normal. This equates to 8 to 14 named storms with winds at or above 39 miles an hour.
6: One of the very best in NASCAR has died suddenly. Kyle Busch had been hospitalized 3 days ago with a serious illness. He was 41. More on these stories, townhall.com.
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9: Overnight will be partly cloudy with a low of 47. On Friday, expect mostly cloudy skies with a high of 64. Friday night will bring periods of rain with a low of 54. Looking ahead to Saturday, it'll be cloudy and cool with a couple of showers reaching a high of 62. I'm meteorologist Jason Caterina on FM 92.7 and AM 1400. 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
20: Live from the campus of Hillsdale College in beautiful Hillsdale, Michigan. This is Scott Bertram sitting in for Steve and Ivy this morning on Daybreak for this May 21st of 2026. Good morning. Welcome to it. Here are three big things you need to know. Number one. Former Cuban President Raul Castro is being indicted by the Justice Department. The 94-year-old is now facing criminal conspiracy charges in connection with a 1996 incident where Cuban fighter jets, they have those, shot down two planes operated by a group of Miami-based Cuban exiles, killing four. The Justice Department says the planes were flying over international waters, Castro being charged with conspiracy to kill U.S. nationals, murder, and destruction of aircraft. Number two. Three people are dead, 19 others hospitalized after they were exposed to an unknown substance in New Mexico. Authorities say the victims died in a possible home hazmat situation in a town of Mountain Air. Responding paramedics exposed to the substance as well. 18 of them, along with one of the home's occupants, taken to the hospital for treatment. And number three, Elon Musk could be the world's first trillionaire. This after his SpaceX company confirmed plans to sell shares of its stock to the public for the very first time. The company made more than $18 billion last year, a 33% increase from a year earlier. And I should say that's revenue, not profit. Bloomberg says Musk is already the wealthiest person on the planet. Net worth right now, two-thirds of $1 trillion, and that could be increasing. That's where we start this hour one of Daybreak with Steve and Ivy Gruber. Scott Bertram sitting in for Steve and Ivy on this Thursday morning. Thanks so much for being alongside. I'm here on the campus of Hillsdale College, where I serve as the general manager of the student radio station, the award-winning WRFH, also a lecturer in journalism teaching students here at Hillsdale, and director of the Hillsdale College Podcast Network. You can hear me hosting shows like the Radio Free Hillsdale Hour, weekly podcast and radio show heard on many stations across the country. And I host one for National Review called Political Beats. We talk about music with people in politics. We have a fun time. You can find me on X at Scott Bertram, S-C-O-T-B-E-R-T-R-A-M, or you can find me at scottbertram.com, where I try to corral all my media doings, also fill in work in various places right here for about a decade. Almost 10 years of fill-in work for Steve, and proud and pleased to be alongside with you on this Thursday morning. Coming up this hour, my good friend Brad Berzer, professor here at Hillsdale College, has a brand new book, The Declaration of Independence, A Radical Experiment in Liberty. We'll talk with him about that as we approach America 250. And James Marone, an energy analyst from Americans for Prosperity, he'll join us this hour too. We're talking billionaires, and we're talking about the rich this hour as we spin off that Elon Musk story. He could be the world's first trillionaire, apparently. And we got to talk about what's happening in Seattle, talk about socialist mayors and running out of money in various entities. We're going to hear from Jeff Bezos in a little bit. Jeff Bezos, interviewed by CNBC yesterday, had some interesting things to say. And look, Jeff Bezos isn't the smartest guy in the world. What I mean by that is we don't give him extra credibility just because he has $1 billion or however many billion dollars he has, but he does have that perspective of earning $1 billion, despite what AOC might say. But we got to start over on the left coast in Seattle, one of the cities across the country, like Chicago, New York, electing democratic socialist or flat-out socialist mayors, and now finding out what that actually means. Katie Wilson is the mayor of Seattle. And you might recall, I think we might have talked about it last time I was filling in two times ago. She was at a public appearance and talking about the wealthy, the rich, leaving the city and leaving the state of Washington because there's a lot of high taxes being implemented in the state of Washington. And she just said, claims that millionaires are going to leave our state are super overblown. And the ones that leave, like, bye. And she waved goodbye to them, just ushering them out the door. What these socialists are realizing, or at least having to grapple with, is they actually need millionaires and billionaires to make the cities work, because those are the people who pay the taxes. In New York, Mayor Mamdani was crowing because he closed a budget gap, even though he's ushering millionaires and billionaires out the door. Well, he did it by getting a giant bailout from the state government in New York, which is not really high in the story about how he has balanced the budget of New York City. And now in Seattle, Katie Wilson, who just a few months ago said, I don't drink Starbucks. I'm not buying Starbucks, and you should not either. You might know Starbucks is kind of deeply connected to the city of Seattle. There's a real relationship there between the city of Seattle and Starbucks. Starbucks, though, says, well, you know what? We're going to expand in Nashville, and we're going to expand in other cities across the country and not necessarily here in our home in Seattle. So Seattle's mayor, Katie Wilson, had to say she was wrong to slam Starbucks and push for a boycott. She said, quote, those comments were not productive in the sense they caused more harm than good, which is, yes, Katie, the definition of not productive. So very good to recognize that. Wilson also said she's aware that everything she says could be used as possible anti-business missives, because they are anti-business missives. And she said she needs to have a multi-dimensional relationship with corporations like the coffee giant. Now, again, to translate, that means she wants to say the worst things she can say about billionaires and business in public, but not have it affect that private relationship and maybe have them think, well, she doesn't really mean that. She's just saying that. That's what a multi-dimensional relationship means. So Katie Wilson in Seattle walking back a few of those comments about Starbucks and the wealthy in the city of Seattle. Meanwhile, in Illinois, where, if you're new to the program, that's where I was born and raised and lived my life until a little more than 10 years ago when I escaped and moved up here to Michigan. But I keep a close eye on Illinois politics because I have family there. I covered it for years, for decades, and so I still keep a close eye. Plus, J.B. Pritzker, the state's governor, is almost certainly, barring something very strange, going to be running for president in 2028. So it's smart to keep an eye on what's happening in Illinois. Two times in the past week, Democratic lawmakers in Illinois have written op-eds, one to the Sun-Times in Chicago, one to the Tribune in Chicago, about how to find more money. Because shockingly, in a deep blue state run completely by Democrats up and down everywhere with supermajorities, they have run out of money. Now, you can borrow more, you can try to do that, but they don't have even J.B. Pritzker has to tell people we don't have enough money to pay for your wish list. And that means it's getting real bad there. In both of these op-eds, Democrats are proposing new taxes on, for now, the richest of Illinois for unrealized capital gains. They say, well, the richest Illinoisans don't take a salary. They accumulate wealth through stocks, real estate, and investments that go untaxed until sold. So they want to start taxing those unrealized capital gains, even if you haven't sold those properties or those commodities. Question, of course, is do you get a refund then if the value goes down? I think not. And let's be honest here. Let's be frank. It might start with, oh, the billionaires. Oh, the millionaires. But eventually the left will say, well, if you own any kind of stock, you're well off, you're privileged, and you too should pay capital gains on those unrealized gains. More next Daybreak with Scott Bertrand.
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0: It's Daybreak with Steve and Ivy Gruber. Scott Bertram sitting in for Steve and Ivy this morning. Also with you on Friday, Monday, Memorial Day. Enjoy it. And then Steve and Ivy back on Tuesday of next week. Thanks for joining us this morning all across the country. We'll talk with Brad Berzer, a friend and colleague here at Hillsdale College. A new book, The Declaration of Independence, A Radical Experiment in Liberty. That'll be about 15 minutes from now. James Marone from Americans for Prosperity. He's their energy analyst. He'll join us later on this hour as well. Talking wealthy, taxes, billionaires, maybe a trillionaire in Elon Musk here in the near future. An actual billionaire, Jeff Bezos, had a conversation with CNBC yesterday. And a few interesting things to mine, I think, from this conversation between Jeff Bezos and CNBC. And again, I don't want to... I want to give Jeff Bezos more importance than he should have, meaning he's a guy that's been extremely successful. He's a guy that's made a lot of money, a guy that had a great idea at Amazon, but it doesn't mean he knows everything about everything. But his perspective as a guy who has built something great from nothing is certainly an important one to have. And if AOC can sound off about billionaires and taxes, then certainly an actual billionaire can have ideas about that as well and thoughts about that as well. So Jeff Bezos, last time I filled in, we heard from Alexandria Ocasio-Cortez, who was going off on this idea that you can't, it's impossible to earn $1 billion. You can't earn that. You can only sort of cheat your way through the system to getting $1 billion. You can underpay workers. You can use tax loopholes, but you can't actually earn $1 billion. And her comments essentially were getting to the point that if you can't do it with your hands, if you can't manual labor your way to $1 billion, it's not real in some sense. It's fake. You have earned that money on the backs of the people doing the actual manual labor. That's sort of where she was going. That it's not right that you can earn $1 billion if you're not doing the labor yourself in some way, shape, or form. And then in the process, as we talked about, also capping the hopes and dreams of Americans across the country. You might be a bartender, like AOC was at one point, but you also might have a fantastic idea for a fast food restaurant, for a service that thousands and then tens of thousands and then hundreds of thousands and then millions of people love and want to pay you for, and you make a lot of money and you become a millionaire or possibly a billionaire. AOC saying, nah, you can't do that. You're sort of stuck in this box that we've created for you. Jeff Bezos says, well, that's not true. Anyone can do what I did. Jeff Bezos asked yesterday on CNBC in this interview to respond to that claim from AOC that you can't actually earn $1 billion. This is cut number two.
1: When you read that, what do you think?
2: Well, it's not cracked on its face. Let me give you a simple example. Let's say you start a burger joint and you have 10 employees and you make a little bit of money.
1: Right.
2: Until you have, this is this one outlet. And by the way, these are the most delicious burgers in the world. People love your burgers, Andrew. And so then you open a second outlet.
1: Right.
2: And now you're making a little bit more money and you have 20 employees and you open a third outlet. By the time you've opened 1,000 outlets, you are a billionaire.
1: Right.
2: And by the way, this is a real life story. It happens all the time. It's In-N-Out Burger. It's, you know, Raising Cane's chicken. At what point did that money all of a sudden become unethical? Or it didn't. There was one outlet, and then there were two, and then there were three. What you're doing, the way you make $1 billion or $100 million or $10 million or anything, is you create a service that people love. And if millions of people choose your service, you're going to end up with $1 billion.
0: There's Jeff Bezos from Amazon and elsewhere. So yeah, you can do it. You can do it. You start small, you build, you become a billionaire. Well, once you become a billionaire, what about taxes? What should that tax rate be? Now, AOC and many others saying, hey, Jeff Bezos doesn't pay taxes. He's got loopholes. He doesn't pay what he should pay. You have to pay your fair share. You've heard all of this language before. Jeff Bezos in that interview yesterday said right now, and that, you know, you can check the numbers on this, the bottom half of all Americans only pay about 3% of the money to the Treasury, right? Only pay about 3% of the total amount to the U.S. Treasury in taxes. He said that should be zero. And that's an echo of Democratic talking points and Democratic plans that have been coming out recently from Cory Booker and others saying if you earn less than 75,000, 80,000, that number moves up and down a little bit, then your tax bill should be zero to the federal government. And that, of course, leads me to ask, do we now have two tax-cutting parties in Washington? That's a topic for a different day. But Bezos was asked about this. He said, you know, people say, you don't pay any taxes at all. You know, you're a billionaire, and Jeff Bezos, you pay no taxes. Is that true? Right. What's actually happening here? Cut three, or Jeff Bezos on CNBC.
1: And Elizabeth Warren has made this point repeatedly. I think she's made it in reference to you and others. Are able to pay a lower tax rate, even though you're paying an enormous sum in taxes, a lower tax rate than maybe I am.
2: These people sometimes say that I don't pay taxes. That's true. I pay billions of dollars in taxes. And it's a perfect, again, if people want me to pay more billions,
1: right,
2: then let's have that debate. But don't pretend, you know, that's going to solve the problem. You could double the taxes I pay, and it's not going to help that teacher in Queens. I promise you.
0: Not going to help that teacher in Queens. And he actually expounded on this. We don't have time to play this cut right here. New York City is now spending $44,000 per student and getting worse results than they were previously in terms of outcome. And Jeff Bezos said, if you run a business like that, if I run Amazon like that, it would take you 2 months to get a package. You'd get the package, it'd be all beat up. You open it up, it's not the thing you ordered anyway. And you would have paid twice as much as you thought you were going to pay for it. That's no way to do anything. And Bezos saying, look, you can double my taxes if you want, but it's still going to be laundered through the government. The government's going to take its share. And what's going to get to the people who want it, or people who need it, or the schools, or whatever gets funded, is not going to be exactly what you think it is. You can double his taxes, he says. It's not going to help that teacher in Queens. He's right about that. We've tried it. We've doubled spending on schools in Queens, and the results have been worse. That's not necessarily the answer. Scott Bertram sitting in for Steve and Ivy here on Daybreak.
3: 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You don't need talking points. You need the truth. That's what you get from familiar voices like O'Connor and Company, Mike Gallagher, Alex Marlow, Scott Jennings, Hugh Hewitt, and Larry Elder. All day, every day. Just news, opinion, and truth all in one place. 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
0: Welcome in. It's Daybreak with Steve and Ivy Gruber. Scott Bertram sitting in for Steve and Ivy this morning on this Thursday morning, May 21st, all across the grist country of ours. 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Elections happening out in California, as you're well aware. Spencer Pratt making noise in the Los Angeles mayoral race, and had a gubernatorial primary out there, jungle primary. There was some hope out there that perhaps you'd have two Republicans finishing in the top two of the primary, and then that would lock out Democrats from the general election race. It looks like that's less likely to happen right now. But if you are in California and you see a ballot, I saw a picture of this. There are so many names running for governor of California right now, and you're going to see a familiar name out there, but don't freak out. I'm going to warn you. Barack Obama is running for governor of California. It's true. Barack Obama is running for governor of California. Not that one, though. Not the 44th president. A Democrat is on the ballot, Barack D. Obama, one of the options you could vote for. He changed his name to, he says, honor the former president. So you will see Barack Obama, Barack D. Obama, on the list of candidates running for California governor this year. Not the only candidate who has changed his name to highlight his values. Well, or at least change his name to get more notoriety. A guy named Living for God and Country, DeMott. His first name's Living for God. His middle name's and Country. His last name's DeMott. He has no party affiliation. He's been a chaplain, worked in pest control, He says he'll fight to end ICE raids and the vehicle miles traveled tax as well. It's an odd combination of issues to campaign on. 61 total candidates are on the ballot for governor out in California because they do politics real weird out there. It's also a long history of Chicago politicians changing names or adjusting things to sound a bit more Irish in the past and win election. So California, you could vote for Barack Obama for governor. You could even vote for Living for God and Country DeMott for governor, if you so wish. Brad Berger coming up next. Scott Bertram here on Daybreak.
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4: With SRN News, I'm Jason Walker. They are fighting among themselves and remain in turmoil. Democrats facing trouble and uncertainties. National Committee Chair Ken Martin releasing a very critical study of the party's performance in the 2024 campaign. He's done that following intense pressure from frustrated Democrats who publicly demanded the release of the material. It's just the beginning. The former leader of a Minnesota nonprofit has been sentenced to more than 41 years in prison for her role in a staggering $250 million fraud case. Amy Bach ran Feeding Our Future, which claimed it provided meals to hungry children, and it's far from over. Authorities in Minnesota say more than a dozen others are facing a tough road ahead as well. This is SRN News.
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5: Overnight will be partly cloudy with a low of 47. On Friday, expect mostly cloudy skies with a high of 64. Friday night will bring periods of rain with a low of 54. Looking ahead to Saturday, it'll be cloudy and cool with a couple of showers reaching a high of 62. I'm meteorologist Jason Caterina on FM 92.7 and AM 1400. The Answer online at theanswerdetroit.com. Overnight will be partly cloudy with a low of 47. On Friday, expect mostly cloudy skies with a high of 64. Friday night will bring periods of rain with a low of 54. Looking ahead to Saturday, it'll be cloudy and cool with a couple of showers reaching a high of 62. I'm meteorologist Jason Caterina on FM 92.7 and AM 1400. 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
0: Welcome back. It's Daybreak with Steve and Ivy Gruber. They're off today. You have just one person. It's me, Scott Bertram. 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I'm very pleased to welcome to our program a good friend and colleague, Brad Berger, an American historian, professor of history here at Hillsdale College, but an author as well. His brand new book is here. It's called The Declaration of Independence, A Radical Experiment in Liberty. You can find it at Amazon.com and elsewhere. Brad, thanks so much for jumping on this morning.
10: Hey, good morning, Scott. Great to see you. I'm caffeinated.
0: You're good to go. It's a great book. We've talked at length about it previously and recommended it to people. So we have a limited amount of time here to sort of get into what is a discussion of what led up to the declaration more so than almost anything else in this particular book. So who were these people in the colonies, and where would they even get this idea about independence for themselves?
10: Yeah, this is a great, great question, Scott. And what we find with the founders and the colonists in particular is that when they started coming over in the 1620s, you know, they come over with the Mayflower Compact and other things, they had already experienced independence. That is, almost every settlement in the colonies was done independently of Britain. So when we have this experience of roughly 150 years of self-governance, and the British interfere, we're totally shocked by that. And that interference starts around 1761.
0: Now, when we think about the Declaration and we think about the Revolution, a lot of thought goes into, well, it's this revolt against taxes, and it's a Tea Party and all that stuff. It's a very important part of your book that says, well, yes, but it's also this revolt against courts that are outside the common law tradition. Explain that a bit to our listeners. What do you mean by that?
10: Sure. So there's no doubt it is a tax revolt, right? But we're very angry that we don't have representation and being taxed. So no taxation without representation. But the idea of the courts themselves that's deeply rooted in Anglo-Saxon culture and tradition and language. And the idea of a common law, that we have a right to a trial by jury, or the right to habeas corpus, or not to have excessive bail imposed upon us, or cruel and unusual punishments, that's all deeply rooted in the Anglo-Saxon past. It's actually older than Christianity. It comes from the pagan Anglo-Saxons. And so that tradition, which is at least 2,000 years old, if not longer, that's something that the Americans had believed in completely, but the British were overturning. They were actually implementing admiralty or naval law on the land, and the Americans are furious about this.
0: Brad Berzer is with us, a professor here at Hillsdale College. His new book, The Declaration of Independence, A Radical Experiment.

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2: They get the Suffolk resolves, which are pretty extreme. Mm-hmm. They're great. I mean, I love them, but they're pretty extreme for the time. But for the most part, it's the moderates allying themselves with the conservatives that really predominate in the First Continental Congress. That'll be totally reversed in the Second Continental Congress. There, the radicals take over. But in that First Continental Congress, there's still a lot of back and forth of who's actually going to be ruling things.
3: Now, the movement toward the Declaration is relatively slow moving toward 1774, 1775. But in 1775, with the Battle of Lexington, and you say that battle, the moment the first Lexingtonian dies, America was born. What do you mean? There's no turning back. There's a galvanized country. What happens? Right.
2: Yeah, right. There I am throwing the gauntlet down. But it's fascinating because really most people did think of themselves by their local communities or by their colonies. And mm-hmm. yet with that death at Lexington, several 10 deaths at Lexington, at the Battle of Lexington, which was, you know, just a lopsided massacre and unjust in so many ways. But once that first Lexingtonian is dead, there's a kind of consciousness, awareness among Americans throughout all the colonies that they're really connected with one another. Massachusetts was worried because they had always been the most radical colony. They were mm-hmm. worried that they would be blamed for starting the revolution, but in fact, everybody celebrated it, and Massachusetts really was able to kind of vindicate itself over that.
3: Brett Berzer with us, his new book, The Declaration of Independence, A Radical Experiment in Liberty. All right, Common Sense, Thomas Paine, everyone knows. Thomas Paine wrote Common Sense, this pamphlet that inspires the country. You say it's impossible to exaggerate the importance of common sense. What was Thomas Paine able to do in that pamphlet that people had not been able to accomplish previously?
2: Yeah, what Paine does, and he's a revolutionary in the best and the worst sense of that. He is truly radical. And so in that call for independence, and it's already floating around in the American mind, you know, people have been thinking about it for a long time. They've been debating it. But finally, we get to that winter. We've been in battle now with the British since April of 1775. We're now January 8th, January 9th of 1776. And Thomas Paine is a very good writer, a really good revolutionary writer. He is able to galvanize all of the Americans to recognize that they had to move towards independence. There were so many editions of common sense floating around. You know, this would be the equivalent of Stephen King at his best in terms of selling, right? And these bestsellers. And that's exactly what Thomas Paine was. He created a bestseller. And it was beautiful because it's written to be read out loud. And we'll never understand the founding unless we recognize that this is, there's a strong oral tradition mm-hmm. where people read from the pulpit, they read in the pubs, they read on city corners, and they're always, you know, they'll get the best reader in town who will come and proclaim these things. And, you know, it was just a part of the tradition. So again, Paine was just great, not only in terms of writing, but in creating that oratorical style as well.
3: Interestingly enough, as you point out, John Adams, who you might think would be all for common sense and Thomas Paine, not a fan of common sense and not a fan of Thomas Paine personally. You'll have to read about that in the book. You also get to the Declaration itself and a little analysis of what Thomas Jefferson started and Congress finished. The new book from Brad Berzer is The Declaration of Independence, A Radical Experiment in Liberty. Available now, Amazon.com and elsewhere. My friend and colleague, Brad Berzer, thanks so much for joining us this morning.
2: Great seeing you, Scott. Have a good show. Thank you.
3: Thank you. Back next with James Marone from Americans for Prosperity here on Daybreak.
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5: The answer.
6: It's Daybreak with Steve and Ivy Gruber. Scott Bertram sitting in this morning. Welcome to it. Celebrating a birthday today, Mr. T. Turned 74 years old today from the A-Team on NBC and also starring in Rocky III. Mr. T's had a long tail in the pop culture world. Of course, the signature mohawk helps, I guess. 74 years old today for Chicagoland native Mr. T. We'll call this guy Mr. M, perhaps. James Maroney is with us. He's energy analyst at Americans for Prosperity. James, thanks so much for joining us this morning.
7: Thanks so much for having me. Happy to be here.
6: Thank you. President Trump in China, an issue that is overarching a lot of these conversations, America's dependence on China for rare earth minerals. I want to back up a little bit because it does seem, James, like every time we hear we're going to run out of X, we're really reliant on China for Y. There's some story somewhere about some guy in Montana that ends up finding some 72-year-long supply of this rare mineral that we really, really need. Is that common? How reliant are we still on China for these rare earth minerals that are needed in so much of our technology and so much of our electronics these days?
7: It's hard to gauge a percentage of reliance, but to put it in a frank manner, they control 70% to 90% of both the extraction and the processing ability in the world at this point of these rare earth minerals. And to your point, the United States has been and it still is home to a lot of these deposits across across the country, whether it's, I think, like you said, out in the Northwest, or I believe I've read some in there's belief that there's some in Georgia as well, in parts. Mm-hmm. So the materials are here, or at least the raw materials are here. The issue is processing and really the extraction. So mining and then pulling the raw materials out and making these usable components for everyday items, whether it's like your smartphone or military tech, like a Tomahawk missile or an F-35. So the kicker is the United States used to be the real leader of this up until the 1990s. And then through a combination of noble yet very misguided reforms, both environmental and just regulatory, and China's really desire to undercut a lot of U.S. industries at that time, including their just pretty much blatant disregard for any kind of regulation, whether it's safety or environment back in those, especially in the 1990s, early 2000s, put our industry in an impossible situation. And that's kind of how we got to the point we are at now.
5: So if we've got the raw materials, what's stopping us from extraction? What's stopping us from getting them out of the ground? Is it state issues, federal regulations? What's standing in our way?
7: The big blocker right now is permitting reform. Right now, permitting reform is more of a choke point than anything else. It takes 4 to 5 years roughly to get any kind of energy related project online. In mining, it takes even longer than that. So the issue is you can't build, even get a mine opened without direct federal involvement nowadays. For example, there's an exit. It's not so much direct where a rare earth minerals, but a mine out in, I think, the Northwest that was waiting for approval for close to a decade, finally got pushed through after the second Trump administration fast-tracked 41 and just said, okay, let's expand this mine so we can use it. And that is a common issue with almost any project, especially when it comes to mining. So once, if we can fix the federal permitting system, we can actually get things built. And then you can move on to building the facilities that process them. Same issue. You can't get them approved. You can't get them built. You can't get shovels in the ground. So if we can clear that choke point and make sure we can build again, we have a fighting chance to not be as reliant on foreign adversaries. It's a pretty simple fix, if you ask me.
5: James Maroney with us, energy analyst with Americans for Prosperity, AmericansForProsperity.org. We had a small a taste of what it was like to not access these materials from China, of course, during the COVID shutdowns when so much international trade was limited. And a lot of people said, well, we can't let that happen again. We can't be so reliant on these other countries for our manufacturing needs here inside the country. Has that helped to expedite any of this in the past 5 years or so, this need and desire to make sure we are able to maintain and create our own energy infrastructure here?
7: Yeah, there's definitely been an impetus to rebuild our energy infrastructure across the board. And the House passed the couple bipartisan bills, actually, the Speed Act and the Permits Act. They're in the Senate, and Senate negotiators, I believe just yesterday or Monday night, rather, met to discuss permitting reform. And those are the heads of the key committees involved, which is a good step forward because they were negotiated by, I believe, Senator Bennett. So mm-hmm. we're hopefully getting some movement on an issue that pretty much is agreed upon, whether you're a big solar person, if you're a fan of nuclear, if you just want natural gas, they're all stuck in the same process, and that's the federal permitting process. So we're seeing the impetus. We're seeing the movement. We just need to get it across the finish line, and that's always the hardest part.
5: James, I recall maybe 15 years ago during the fracking revolution, Illinois, there's some shale deposits in Illinois. There was movement to allow fracking in Illinois, but it had to go through all these state levers and approvals. And they dragged their feet for so long that they missed that entire era of the fracking revolution by not getting their rules and regulations in place. So my question is, even if the federal regulations are lifted, how much say do potentially blue state governors, blue state legislatures have about what happens inside their states?
7: They always have a huge amount of say. It's their states, right? That federalism 101. Mm-hmm. But like hopefully a lot of states have learned, like Illinois and my home state, New York, have learned to not ignore the energy revolution right before us. They both missed out on the fracking boat, and New York's a lot poorer for it. Illinois struggling mm-hmm. as well. Then you look at states like the Dakotas or out west, and you can see where the boom really happened. But you also see these blue states realizing there is an energy issue. they can't rely solely on renewables. It is just not feasible because of climate, because of materials available, and other economic factors that they can neither foresee nor can control. But now you're seeing a really good push to accept an all-of-the-above energy strategy, and hopefully that allows for real smart policies to get through and bad energy policies to finally go to the wayside. But we can only hope.
5: James Maroney, energy analyst at Americans for Prosperity, AmericansForProsperity.org. Thanks for joining us.
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10: This is Carol Platt Liebau for townhall.com. Justice Clarence Thomas recently became the second longest serving justice in U.S. history, and that's something to celebrate. He is exceptional, both as a jurist and as a man. Raised in poverty in a wooden shack in the segregated South, he credits his grandfather for shaping his character. From that foundation, he's articulated a powerful and increasingly influential originalist vision of the Constitution, grounded in the natural law principles of our Declaration of Independence. His character is remarkable. Justice Thomas is beloved by those who know him. He is renowned for his kindness, treating his clerks like family, knowing the names of court staff, and helping others with no expectation of return. Justice Thomas is quite simply a national treasure. He is a blessing to America, and it's right that we celebrate this outstanding jurist and extraordinary man.
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5: It's Daybreak with Steve and Ivy Gruber. Scott Bertram sitting in for Steve and Ivy this morning. 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Hour two of Daybreak brings Elizabeth Troutman Mitchell, White House reporter for the Daily Signal, and then a longer conversation with my friend Noah Rothman at National Review. His brand new book is Blood and Progress, A Century of Left-Wing Violence in America. 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We had a death yesterday that should be noted. Robert Woodson, a civil rights activist, a community leader, and a noted conservative author, died at the age of 89 years old. In 1981, he founded the National Center for Neighborhood Enterprise in Washington. It's now called the Woodson Center, and a really bright mind and a really bright light. He was here at Hillsdale's campus about 5 years ago, 6 years ago, in 2020, did an online symposium, which you can find. Race in America Economics was the title of his address. I linked it in my X feed, or you can find it on YouTube as well. Didn't get a chance to meet him when he was here, but I've talked to a few people who had met Robert Woodson in his life and said he was also the sweetest man. Robert Woodson passed away at the age of 89 years old. Back for hour two in just a few moments. Be with us, please. Scott Bertram in on Daybreak.
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12: news this hour from Town Hall. I'm Jason Walker. They are fighting among themselves, liberals in turmoil. Democratic National Committee Chair Ken Martin releasing a extremely critical study of the party's performance in the 2024 campaign. His decision to do so follows intense pressure from frustrated Democrats who had demanded the release of that material. Huge prison sentence handed out over a Minnesota fraud case.
13: The former leader of a Minnesota nonprofit has been sentenced to nearly 42 years in prison for her role in a staggering $250 million fraud case. Amy Bach ran Feeding Our Future, which had claimed it provided millions of meals to children in need during the pandemic. She appeared Thursday in Minneapolis federal court. Her lawyer had argued for a sentence of no more than 3 years, saying she had been unfairly painted as the mastermind. Authorities later announced charges against 15 more people accused of fraud and receiving federal payments for a variety of social services in Minnesota. Keith Peters reporting.
12: New concerns over government fraud drawing attention on Capitol Hill. At a roundtable hosted by Republican Study Committee on Government Fraud and Taxpayer Waste, Tennessee Republican Tim Burchett discussed efforts to uncover duplicate programs and government spending that burdens the taxpayer.
14: What we did, we examined how the duplicative and overlapping federal programs waste taxpayer dollars. We found over a trillion dollars, actually, in duplication and increased bureaucracy, and it undermines efficient government services delivery.
12: National Oceanic and Atmospheric Administration coming out with some good news and a bright forecast saying the upcoming hurricane season may be a mild one. More on these stories, townhall.com.
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4: Now, your official FM 92.7 The Answer weather forecast.
16: Overnight will be partly cloudy with a low of 47. On Friday, expect mostly cloudy skies with a high of 64. Friday night will bring periods of rain with a low of 54. Looking ahead to Saturday, it'll be cloudy and cool with a couple of showers reaching a high of 62. I'm meteorologist Jason Caterina on FM 92.7 and AM 1400. 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
19: When the sun comes up on America, across open fields, small towns, and city streets, a new day begins, and here we rise with it. 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
5: Live from the campus of Hillsdale College in beautiful Hillsdale, Michigan. This is Scott Bertram sitting in for Steve and Ivy here on Daybreak on this Thursday, May 21st of 2026. And here are three big things you need to know. One, the indictment of former Cuban President Raul Castro being called a very big moment by President Trump. Trump adding that the indictment could create a domino effect that brings down Havana's communist regime. He said the indictment isn't the beginning, though, of an escalation of U.S. involvement in Cuba. Two, in a surprise to absolutely no one, New York City Mayor Zoran Mamdani will not be marching in the Israel parade on May 31st, breaking a long-standing tradition. It's believed that every New York City mayor has taken part since the first Israel parade back in 1964. Mamdani's been a harsh critic of Israel and a supporter of Palestinian rights. And number three, the launch of SpaceX's most powerful rocket to date could take place today. The Starship V3 is the tallest rocket ever assembled. It's set to make its first test flight from South Texas. Touted as the world's most powerful reusable rocket could be key to NASA's plan to return astronauts to the moon's surface and perhaps create a permanent moon base. That's where we start hour number two of this Daybreak with Steve and Ivy Gruber. Thanks so much for being with us this morning. Scott Bertram sitting in for Steve and Ivy. Coming up this hour, Elizabeth Troutman Mitchell, a reporter, White House reporter for the Daily Signal, co-host of the Daily Signal podcast, will ask about what's happening around President Trump this week. And Noah Rothman from National Review, his brand new book is Blood and Progress, A Century of Left-Wing Violence in America. We'll speak with him in depth about that book coming up later on in this hour two of Daybreak. Steve and Ivy off today and tomorrow. I'm back tomorrow, Monday, Memorial Day. Enjoy the day off. Many will get. And then Steve and Ivy back on Tuesday of next week. You can find me on X at Scott Bertram, S-C-O-T-B-E-R-T-R-A-M. Also scottbertram.com. I'm here at Hillsdale College, where I serve as the general manager of the student radio station, the award-winning WRFH, a lecturer in journalism. I teach our students here, and director of the Hillsdale College Podcast Network as well. You can hear me on various shows, podcasts, and fill-in opportunities all over the place, including for the past 10 years or so here for Steve on his program. Thanks for being alongside. We've got follow-up story. I always have said it'd be great. Maybe Barry Weiss is listening at CBS. I think a news department should have an official follow-up correspondent. We told you this story 6 weeks ago was big and massive and gigantic. And now here's what's happened. It seems we miss a lot of that. Well, here's a follow-up. Remember the Nick Shirley video? I think I was hosting the day after, the Monday after the weekend that dropped and became really viral and big. Nick Shirley, the YouTuber who was exposing fraud in Minnesota, in Minneapolis, St. Paul. Well, we've got some indictments as a result of that video. This Fox 9 story from Minneapolis. I love the way that they begin this. The head of a Minneapolis daycare that was featured in the controversial Nick Shirley video exposing daycare fraud in Minnesota is now facing federal charges for fraud. Now, you note they describe the Nick Shirley video as being controversial. Controversial, again, just meaning something the left doesn't like. What was controversial about it? Nick Shirley went daycare centers and showed you what was happening and how the fraud was taking place. He did the kind of journalism you used to expect from 60 Minutes and those on-the-ground, hard-nosed reporters at outlets all across the country. And now he has results. And his reward is being described as controversial because that will degrade and diminish the video and the reporting that he's done. All right. Anyway, we've got actual results here. We've got fraud charges. Fahima Igay Mahmoud charged on Wednesday with wire fraud and conspiracy to defraud the United States. Prosecutors say his daycare called Future Leaders Early Learning, located near George Floyd Square in Minneapolis, was enrolled in the federal child nutrition program through Feeding Our Future and falsely claimed to have served thousands of meals at the daycare child care center. In total, prosecutors say the daycare pocketed more than $4.6 million from Minnesota's Child Care Assistance Program and an additional $850,000 from the Federal Child Nutrition Program. That is one child care center in Minneapolis. And as the Shirley video showed us, there are dozens and dozens like this in similar situations. Mahmoud was charged earlier this year for the Feeding Our Future scheme and charged on Wednesday for the daycare aspect of the fraud. That's the bigger one. That's the $4.6 million in fraud from the Child Care Assistance Program. Another daycare owner also charged on Wednesday. Jelaine Mertens ran three daycare centers in Minnesota, including Creative Stars Academy in Rochester, one in Kasson, one in Ramsey, charged with wire fraud, claiming that she inflated hours worked by staff and made false claims about staff representation at her daycare center forms. So you've got the beginnings now of some of these fraud charges coming through. We're going to revisit tomorrow. Robert Verbruggen, who's with the Manhattan Institute, has the new cover story in National Review about how we've got to get a handle on this fraud. Luke Rosiak, I don't have the cuts. Luke Rosiak testified in front of Congress yesterday, did a bunch of investigative report for the reporting for the Daily Wire on fraud in Ohio. And it's just as bad as it is in Minnesota, which means there's if two of the 50 states have a massive fraud problem, there's a pretty decent chance many states have massive fraud problems across the country. Robert Verbruggen says we've got to get a handle on this. We've got to get this under control. And, you know, for many years, you heard people say, well, we're going to root out waste, fraud, and abuse as a way to cut down our spending, as a way to get our deficits in line, and perhaps even bring down our debt. And for many, it was laughed off. It was, well, there's not that much. You can't find that much fraud. You can't find that much abuse as you run through what our governments are paying out. And I think what Nick Shirley and Luke Rosiak are showing us is maybe you can. Maybe you can find that much fraud and abuse. Very quickly here, Karen Bass. Karen Bass, the mayor of Los Angeles running for re-election, asked yesterday about non-citizens voting in Los Angeles. Her response here, cut one.
20: Councilmember Hugo Soto Martinez, who has endorsed you, he wants to explore ways to let non-citizens vote in city elections. I know that there are some cities that already do this, but you know, politics is all about timing. With Donald Trump in the White House, is this the right time for Los Angeles to go down this path?
21: Well, I think we need to explore it. Now, I've not seen exactly what he's calling for. I have a little familiarity of what happens in other cities, and for example, some cities will allow people to vote in like city council and school board elections because they pay local taxes, but they are not necessarily undocumented. They might be here completely legally, but have not finished the citizenship process.
5: That's so we'll Karen wait Bath and see. Thing. We've got to expand citizens.
22: Did you know that American homeowners nationwide have over $32 trillion in equity? And cyber criminals are targeting it. With a growing scam the FBI calls house stealing. 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
5: It's Daybreak with Steve and Ivy Gruber. Scott Bertram sitting in for Steve and Ivy this morning. Also with you tomorrow as well. Thanks for being alongside. Elizabeth Troutman Mitchell joins the program, a White House reporter for The Daily Signal. Find her work at The Daily Signal and elsewhere. She's co-host of The Daily Signal podcast as well. Elizabeth, thanks so much for joining us here on Daybreak.
24: Thanks for having me. It's great to see you.
5: You can see a conversation you had with Kelly Loeffler earlier this week on your X feed and also over at the Daily Signal. I was the small business administrator for the Trump White House. What did she have to say about the strength of our small businesses, jobs being created across the country, and what the Trump administration is doing to help them out?
24: That's a great question. So I asked her about the situation with the economy, how it's affecting small businesses. It's no secret that small businesses are struggling with the rising prices of gas, groceries, oil, other items. And she acknowledged this. She said that prices are elevated, but that she expects this to be temporary while the president achieves his goals in Iran, and that she thinks the economy will bounce back better than ever after this is over. She expects we'll get back to those, I think she said, 2.4% inflation levels that the Trump administration had before the war. She's very optimistic that this is going to come back soon after.
5: Does this White House and Kelly Loeffler as well understand the attack for Democrats on the issue of affordability? I've heard some on the right say, hey, it's not just a buzzword Democrats can and should be using. We've got to talk about affordability as well. We've got to talk about how to make things better, easier, especially with energy prices increasing, whether it's at the gas pump or I was going to say heating your home or cooling your home now as we enter the summer seasons. Is this White House acutely aware of this affordability issue?
24: I do think they are. I think I've heard almost every cabinet official talk about how important this is. We know it was something that the reason the vice president's been going on tours, doing rallies around the Midwest, other parts of the country about affordability is because they're trying to make this the issue of the midterms as well. I think Democrats do have a lot to go on right now, of course, with the high prices from the Iran war. But Republicans are really, it seems like what they've been focusing on particularly is the tax cuts and the One Big Beautiful Bill as a win for affordability, as well as things they've done for families, such as lowering the cost of child care, Trump baby bonuses, things like that.
5: Elizabeth Troutman Mitchell with us, White House reporter for the Daily Signal. Find her at dailysignal.com and over on X as well. I'm curious, Elizabeth, as we see some polling numbers come in. There's an AP poll, I think, yesterday, day before, that had the president's overall job approval at under 40% or 39%, some of the lowest of this term or his first term. And President Trump seems to be the kind of guy who's aware, alert. He knows what those numbers are. Maybe it doesn't affect the way he governs, but he knows what those numbers are out there. Do you get the sense from the president himself or those around him that he's affected at all by seeing this slight decline and perhaps temporary decline in his approval numbers?
24: At least publicly, I think the president really focuses on the positive. He's always citing a CNN poll that says that he has 100% approval rate from Republicans on the Iran war, things like that. So I think that he is very hopeful that Republicans are going to win the midterms, despite the economy, despite what we're seeing in the polls. He's always saying that they're going to beat the odds, even though a sitting president usually loses the midterms. He thinks that the Republicans have a chance this time around. And so I think that he is likely seeing those polls, but probably focusing on some of the other ones.
5: This week, the president endorses Ken Paxton for the U.S. Senate in the primary in Texas against the incumbent John Cornyn, one of the longer tenured and in a leadership post in the U.S. Senate. This was, I want to say, a delayed endorsement, but it didn't come at the beginning of the process. We're a little closer to the end than the beginning. What do you think the calculus was? Why did the president come out in support of the challenger here in Texas, Ken Paxton?
24: It's a great question. I think it was very unclear for a long time if the president was going to endorse anyone at all in this race. And it's risky because the president says all the time he only likes to endorse winners. And so he's really banking on Ken Paxton. This means he thinks that Ken Paxton has what it takes to beat his Democrat opponent. He made a comment yesterday about his opponent, James Tallarico, that he's still wearing a mask in 2026. Who does that? Another classic comment from the president. But I think it is very interesting that he made the choice to weigh in here because, of course, Cornyn has been in the Senate for a long time, very established Senate Republican. And this is, yeah, not the first time we've seen this happening. The president came out swinging against Bill Cassidy, chair of the Health Committee. Of course, he destroyed Thomas Massey, lost his primary. Bill Cassidy lost his primary. So we've seen that the president's endorsement in these cases does play a very big role in who wins the primary. So I think we can expect to see Ken Paxton win now.
5: Elizabeth Troutman Mitchell with us from the Daily Signal, White House reporter there. Give us an overview of where we stand currently with the Iran war, the Iran conflict. It seems like every couple of days we're very close to restarting hostilities. And the president says, well, I've been asked to hold off. Negotiations continue. We're trying to find a way to stop this. What do you think the chances are that hostilities, that active targets resume here in this conflict with Iran?
24: I think that's a great question. I think the chances, unfortunately, are pretty high because the president, we know, had plans earlier this week to strike Iran the very next day, but that he changed his mind to allow some negotiations, deal-making to go through. But he said Iran is walking on eggshells. If they do not put forth a good deal, if they're negotiating in bad faith, he said that he absolutely is still willing to strike them. So I think that they're on very thin ice.
5: Elizabeth Troutman Mitchell, we've got about 45 seconds left here. What are you working on today and into the weekend over at the Daily Signal?
24: Thanks for asking. Well, we're expecting the president to sign an executive order on cybersecurity and AI safety either today or tomorrow. So I'm looking out for that. Had a story out on that yesterday, and I'll be at the White House today. So you can see me wherever the president's doing. He has an administration. He has a announcement with Lee Zeldin at 10 a.m. as well. So I'll be there.
5: Lee Zeldin, one of the standout members of the cabinet, absolutely. And you're home away from home now, the White House and the press briefing room there. Elizabeth Troutman Mitchell, reporter, White House reporter for the Daily Signal. Follow her work at the Daily Signal. Also find her on X as well, doing a great job. Elizabeth, thanks so much for joining us this morning here on Daybreak.
24: Thanks for having me.
5: Appreciate it. Scott Bertram sitting in for Steve and Ivy this morning. Back in a moment with more on Daybreak.
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7: 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Wonderful guy to sit next to in a restaurant. Not to talk with. We're talking about an empty suit.
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5: Welcome back. Daybreak with Steve and Ivy Gruber. Scott Bertram sitting in for Steve and Ivy this morning. After the weekend, we've got a new Forgotten America coming up. Steve and Ivy sit down with Ann Funder, a mother turned national fentanyl awareness advocate after losing her 15-year-old son, Weston, to a counterfeit pill laced with fentanyl. Weston thought he was taking something harmless. Instead, it killed him. And now Ann is speaking out about what she says is one of the biggest failures facing American families today. Deadly counterfeit pills flooding communities across the country while parents are left completely unaware of how easy these drugs are for kids to access. It's emotional. It's urgent. It's a conversation every parent and grandparent needs to hear. And here's a sneak preview.
8: My son, when he went to public school for the first time, was in high school, second semester, freshman year. He found a new crowd that he just kind of wanted to be friends with. And I think it just, you know, peer pressure would have it that that he tried something when everybody else was, and it took his life. And it was pure fentanyl and blue press powder. It was a counterfeit pill. It wasn't real. And, you know, he was told it was Percocet. So that was deception. It's absolutely deception when they tell you, it's like you ordering something at a bar and them giving you, you know, colored liquid and cyanide. There's no difference. It's a complete poisoning. My son's case was treated as a murder investigation because that's what it is when you deceive someone like that. Had my son taken a Percocet, he'd still be alive. So, but this was the story. It's not going to happen to me. And it did. And I assure you it could happen to you as well.
5: 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Forgotten America with Steve and Ivy Gruber. New episode dropping on Monday. Up next, my friend Noah Rothman is with us. His book out this week, Blood and Progress, A Century of Left-Wing Violence in America. We'll discuss in depth with Noah in just a couple of moments. Scott Bertram sitting in for Steve and Ivy this morning here on Daybreak.
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12: With SRN News, I'm Jason Walker. Some good news weather-wise, meteorologists now predicting a developing El Nino in the Pacific could dampen the upcoming Atlantic hurricane season. National Oceanic and Atmospheric Administration forecasting a below-average season with far fewer hurricanes. They are fighting among themselves, the Democrats facing trouble and uncertainties. National Committee Chair Ken Martin releasing a critical study of the party's performance in the 2024 campaign. It's just the beginning. The former leader of the Minnesota nonprofit sentenced to 41 years in prison for her role in a $250 million fraud case. Amy Bach ran Feeding Our Future, which had claimed it provided millions of meals to needy kids. This is SRN News.
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16: Overnight will be partly cloudy with a low of 47. On Friday, expect mostly cloudy skies with a high of 64. Friday night will bring periods of rain with a low of 54. Looking ahead to Saturday, it'll be cloudy and cool with a couple of showers reaching a high of 62. I'm meteorologist Jason Caterina on FM 92.7 and AM 1400. 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Overnight will be partly cloudy with a low of 47. On Friday, expect mostly cloudy skies with a high of 64. Friday night will bring periods of rain with a low of 54. Looking ahead to Saturday, it'll be cloudy and cool with a couple of showers reaching a high of 62. I'm meteorologist Jason Caterina on FM 92.7 and AM 1400. 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
5: 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Senator from 09 to 18 before he resigned. Also, one of the original writers on Saturday Night Live from 75 to 80 and then again from 85 to 90. And one of those guys, though I disagree with all of his politicals, stances virtually, have to admit, is a pretty talented guy when it comes to writing comedy, because some of the funniest stuff in show history is from the pen of Al Franken and Tom Davis. 75 years old today for Al Franken. We welcome into the program an old friend, Noah Rothman, senior writer at National Review. His brand new book is out this week. It's called A Century of Left-Wing Violence in America, Blood in Progress, A Century of Left-Wing Violence in America. Noah, thanks so much for joining us here on Daybreak.
25: Thank you so much for having me, Scott.
5: The book takes us through, as the subhead indicates, 100 years or so of left-wing violence in America. And in particular, it begins with these past 5 years or so since 2020. and has the receipts, all of these incidents. And when you stack them up in a single chapter, it does somewhat take your breath away. And at the beginning of the intro, you say the American left either refuses to confront or they're comfortable with a certain level of domestic political violence. Why does there exist this permission structure and these cues that encourage in some way political violence from the left?
25: Well, first, you've probably heard that the American right is preternaturally violent, that the primary threat to the American civic compact comes from the violent right. You hear that all the time. In fact, you hear it more often because it is usually the rejoinder to an episode of confirmed or suspected left-wing violence, an attack on an ICE and CBP facility, an attempted or successful assassination of a right-wing figure, the mobs that descend almost nightly on American cities. Don't worry about it. That's, you know, the right is what's really the problem in this country. Increasingly, it conflicts with the evidence of your own eyes, and it tends now, I think, to serve as an excuse for institutionalists and establishmentarians on the left to avoid confronting the rising tide of left-wing political violence in this country. And when you look at, as I did, the last 125 years or so, the American history is peppered with anarchistic and socialistic violence, and it comes in waves, from the anarchistic bombings of the 1910s, 1920s, to the Marxist terror cells of the 70s and 80s, to today, all the hits, right? And yet, there's no confrontation with this. It's not an obscure history. It's a suppressed history, I argue. And it is suppressed through misclassified, misapplied data sets, through an academic culture that insists violent left-wing activism is a myth, to campaigns to intimidate

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2: A lot about the country that they tried to break. How and why do so many who commit this left-wing violence find themselves re-entering into normal society?
3: Well, it says a lot about the country, in our country, in good ways. If you're the socialist, the instruments of the socialist revolution in communist countries find themselves to be less than useful after the revolution is over, and the demands of regime survival compel them to mute the permanent revolutionary tendency in the insurgent class that brought them to power. It's one thing to be rehabilitated if you're penitent. It's another to be completely unrepentant and be yet again ingratiated and welcomed back into polite society, as Bill Ayer was. Bill Ayers was kind of a distant memory when he was, his rehabilitation tour began in the pages of the New York Times, in which he described his regret at having not achieved more of his political objectives through the application of deadly violence. And that sort of fortuitously appeared in the pages of the New York Times in print on the morning of September 11, 2001, kind of a quirk of history there. And yes, there's cults, he is a respected academic, and there's a staid academic culture that has looked past the activities of these militant Marxian guerrilla movements because their hearts were in the right place. But there's more than just Bill Ayers and Bernadine Dorn who were respectable academics. Assata Shakur enjoyed a very similar reputational rehabilitation program. Was, again, totally unrepentant, but by no means an academic. She was involved in a police shooting on the side of a New York highway, was arrested, broke out of prison, lived the rest of her life comfortably, by all accounts, a fugitive from American justice in communist Cuba. And yet there's a profound amount of rehabilitative work, literature, talk around her. She had buildings named for her on college campuses. Her work is studied in curricula across the country, and on and on and on. There are cults around these people which give permission to aspiring left-wing militants to go execute the directives that the permanent revolution would have them mete out. And we've recently learned, for example, that there are two students who were killed fighting in the Philippines for a Marxian guerrilla movement. The Manhattan Institute has a really good piece. That's how they were driven to that by their activist, academic, adults, elders in their lives. These influential people who would otherwise be a moderating influence in earlier generations are now the precise opposite. They are radicalizing.
2: Noah Rothman with us. We have to break here. We'll come back and talk a little bit more about Blood and Progress, a century of left-wing violence in America. About what to do about it, and also why some on the left are mislabeling, misrepresenting right, quote-unquote, right-wing violence when it is simply self-defense or Good Samaritan actions by those out there. You know about some of those stories. We'll ask Noah about that in a minute. The brand-new book is Blood and Progress, A Century of Left-Wing Violence in America. Noah Rothman with us here on Daybreak with Steve and Ivy Gruber. Back in just a couple of minutes for more with Noah Rothman here on Daybreak.

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11: It's Daybreak with Steve and Ivy. Gruber, Scott Bertram sitting in for Steve and Ivy this morning. Noah Rothman is with us. His brand new book, it's really fantastic, Blood in Progress, A Century of Left-Wing Violence in America. A few more minutes with Noah here. Noah, we saw this week these, I don't want to call them reporters, these people with press passes in New York talking about the assassination of Brian Thompson and essentially saying that the victim is worse than the criminal in this case, saying he deserved it, his kids deserved it. And this leads to a question you bring up in the book, which is, why has the progressive activist class inverted this moral distinction between criminal and victim? In their mind, why is the victim worse than the criminal?
12: Yeah, that one was a really illustrative event, the degree to which there was some competitive ghoulishness there, and sort of a slip against an admission against interest, in my view, by one of these individuals, Lena Weinbrock, who said, you know, this is, why don't we have a revolution? Where is the revolution? This is, David Horowitz had this quote about the SDS, a bunch of student radicals in the 1960s, that the issue is never the issue. The issue is always the revolution. And for the militant violent left, the issue is always the revolution. And yeah, going back, this is a series of misconceptions, the back to the permission structure we were talking about. In one chapter, I described the degree to which the left does tend to confuse itself when it comes to criminal self-defense and political violence. Daniel Penny was one. Daniel Penny was a subway rider in New York City. With the help of his fellow passengers, subdued a violent vagrant on the car, applied a chokehold. The chokehold was too strong, ended up killing the person. A jury acquitted him, said it was self-defense, but it was that jury verdict was rejected. It still is rejected by many on the left who regard this as vigilantism, political violence, because it was supported by the American right. He was hailed as a hero by Republicans. They don't see the distinction between that and self-defense as defined by a jury verdict. Likewise, Kyle Rittenhouse, who is maybe a less sympathetic figure because he put himself in a violent place rather than find himself one unbeknownst. But nevertheless, they also see his self-defense as determined by a jury as being an invalid verdict, just by virtue, in part by virtue of the fact that he has a lot of supporters on the American right, and also because they see in him a privileged individual, a white person, this comes up very frequently, who should have never been in that place in the first place, because we were in the middle of executing a retributive justice and leveling the social scales. And what was he doing disrupting that process? I mean, this is the sort of dialogue you hear. And this excessive empathy, as I define it, in which you see criminals as victims and victims as agents of systemic oppression, leads us to the Progressive Prosecutor Project, in which cities across this country elected prosecutors who decided to stop prosecuting crime based on the presumption that those people were put in that place by systemic forces. They are themselves victims of circumstance, and they should not be re-victimized by the state merely for having violated criminal statutes, things like that. So, yeah, it's a cognitive problem, a cognitive error that I think greases the skids for political violence, or at least gives the deluded the perception that their acts of violence will be welcomed by the people who they find influential.
11: Noah Rothman, his new book is Blood and Progress. Noah, there have been these incidences of violence recently in which, to a rational observer, it's clear it's left-wing violence. There's a clear motive that comes from the left-wing rhetoric, beliefs. But there's also this one thing that maybe he's a Nick Fuentes fan or something, where he's part of the right. And then people say, well, it's just, yeah, he's just radicalized. Just kind of like a salad bar theory of ideological extremism. I've seen it described as. Is it important to push back against that people who are clearly influenced by the left wing committing left wing violence aren't just simply some sort of wild out there, you know, radical from all stripes?
12: Well, one of the things I do in this book is not break things down into statistics and flatten these individuals and their actions, many of which are fueled by deluded thinking. I mean, if you think an act of bloodshed is going to beget positive social change, you've skipped over a lot of parts there, and you're engaged in some disordered thinking. And if you flatten that out into statistics, you can fail to capture the full breadth of what this person was thinking, what he was influenced by, and the degree to which he takes inspiration from elements of society that maybe we should give a second look. You know, one of the problems that we encounter when there's an act of left-wing violence and then the American left says, well, look at all the statistics that say the American right is the most violent threat to society. When you dig into those statistics, you find a lot of dubious stuff that is meant to support the conclusion that the left wants. Prison violence, gang violence, intra-family violence, somebody who spray paints the side of a church with graffiti, right-wing violence, a homeless person who walks into a hotel and assaults a hotelier while hurling racial slurs, right-wing violence. This is sort of not what people mean when they talk about political violence. It's like those databases that say there's been a half a dozen school shootings this week, and what they're talking about is the discharge of a firearm adjacent to a school property. Or there's been a bunch of mass shootings this week, and what they mean is there was gang violence in which everybody who was a participant in that action knew each other. It's just not what people are thinking about. But those create misleading statistics, and the misleading headline, which is what those statistics are designed to fuel, creates a misperception that is advantageous to those who are in the activist space. And in the left, they flood the zone with dubious narratives about how the right is preternaturally violent, uniquely and excessively violent, and it gives them permission to look the other way from their own side. This book, Blood and Progress, A Century of Left-Wing Violence in America, is designed to force them to confront their own, or at least their own, misconceptions.
11: Noah, 60 seconds here before we've got to run. You say at the end, you're not sure what to do about this, but we've got to answer the question, is this the kind of country we want to live in? My guess is most people, almost everyone, would say no. So why does it continue?
12: Of course not. Yeah. Well, because there's an element of cowardice. As I said at the outset, there are real repercussions for getting on the wrong side of this debate. But there are, it's not as though I have no recommendations. I'm just out here saying I will not solve the problem of political violence in America. It has been with us since the founding. Anybody who says otherwise is selling you something. But there are definitely recommendations that I have. Foremost among them is to model the behavior that we want to see in the world and to view. Do that. It's not as though right-wing violence doesn't exist. It does. That would be a child's argument. What we must confront are the radicals on our own side and contend, endorse the notion that if you are violent, you are not on my side. That seems very hard for political activists.
11: Noah Rothman, Blood and Progress, A Century of Left-Wing Violence in America, available now. Thanks for joining us.
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13: The Answer.
11: It's Daybreak with Steve and Ivy Gruber. Scott Bertram sitting in for Steve and Ivy this morning. Sports time. Brock has the latest.
14: With a look at sports, I'm Brock Palmbush. The Oklahoma City Thunder evened up the NBA's Western Conference Finals at one game apiece with a 122-113 victory over the San Antonio Spurs in Game 2 last night in Oklahoma City. Shai Gilgeous-Alexander led seven Thunder players in double figures with 30. Stephon Castle led the Spurs with 25. Game 3 of the series tomorrow night in San Antonio. Carter Hart stopped 36 shots and led the Vegas Golden Knights to a 4-2 victory over the Colorado Avalanche in Game 1 of the NHL's Western Conference Finals last night in Denver. Nick Dowd sealed the win with an empty net goal with 45 seconds left. Game 2 of the series tomorrow night in Denver. In Major League Baseball, a full schedule. American League winners included Tampa Bay, Minnesota, and Texas. National League winners included Atlanta, Cincinnati, and Arizona. In the WNBA, there were three games. Winners were Indiana, Dallas, and Connecticut. That's a look at sports. Back to you, Scott.
11: Thanks, Brock. 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
13: 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Thanks again to Noah Rothman, longtime friend, for joining us. His brand new book is excellent, Blood in Progress, A Century of Left-Wing Violence in America. Hour three, continue with us, please. Jesse Arm is going to join us, one of my newfound followers. I like him a lot. He's VP of External Affairs with the Manhattan Institute. He's a first-time guest with me and with you, I think, too. We'll talk with him in hour three. Come on back. More of Daybreak. Scott Bertram in for Steve and Ivy.
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15: News This Hour from Town Hall. I'm Jason Walker. A judge issuing a lengthy sentence to a woman in Minnesota for fraud, and the search for other alleged scammers continues. More from correspondent Lisa Dwyer.
16: In what is billed by officials as the largest COVID-19 fraud scheme in the country, Amy Bach has been sentenced to nearly 42 years in prison. Bach ran Feeding Our Future and was convicted in a staggering $250 million fraud case that helped ignite an immigration crackdown in Minnesota by the Trump administration. After the sentencing, authorities held a news conference to announce charges against 15 more people accused of fraud and receiving federal payments for a variety of social services administered through Minnesota's state government. I'm Lisa Dwyer.
15: Traveling over the Memorial Day holiday might be a little tough.
17: AAA predicts 45 million Americans will travel at least 50 miles from home this holiday weekend, around 39 million by car. It's a record number, but only about a 1% increase from 2025. Inflation and fuel prices are putting a dent in travelers' wallets. Government data shows airfares have gone up 20% this year, and AAA says the average price for gas is up 30%. Oakland University business professor Michael Greiner says Americans prioritize travel, but are likely to be making some adjustments.
18: They might not eat out as much as they might have, or they might not spend as much money on certain more expensive activities.
17: I'm Jennifer King.
15: In Tennessee, officials calling off the lethal injection of condemned man Tony Carruthers after the executioners tried and failed for more than 1 hour to establish an IV line. Medical personnel had established a primary IV line, but then they ran into trouble finding a suitable vein for a backup that is required by the state. More on these stories, townhall.com.
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20: Overnight will be partly cloudy with a low of 47. On Friday, expect mostly cloudy skies with a high of 64. Friday night will bring periods of rain with a low of 54. Looking ahead to Saturday, it'll be cloudy and cool with a couple of showers reaching a high of 62. I'm meteorologist Jason Katarina on FM 92.7 and AM 1400. 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
11: Live from the campus of Hillsdale College in beautiful Hillsdale, Michigan, this is Scott Bertram sitting in for Steve and Ivy here on Daybreak. It's Thursday, May 21st of 2026, and here are three big things you need to know. One, an aircraft carrier strike group has arrived in the Caribbean amid tensions between the U.S. and Cuba. Comes as the Justice Department has charged former Cuban President Raul Castro with murder over a 1996 incident where Cuban fighter jets shot down two planes operated by a group of Miami-based Cuban exiles, killing four. Two, a wildfire burning north of Los Angeles, forcing tens of thousands to evacuate there. California officials say the Sandy Fire has burned more than 2,100 acres near Simi Valley and was 22% contained as of last night. And number three, It's a sad day for all of us, and somehow we'll make it through. But tonight is the final episode of The Late Show with Stephen Colbert. It's also the final episode of The Late Show entirely, on the air since David Letterman started hosting back in 1993. As Colbert leaves, The Late Show also leaves the CBS airwaves. Tonight's the last show. I'll have a few thoughts tomorrow as we see tonight how Colbert disgraces himself, and some, I'm sure it's going to happen. And I'll have some thoughts about Colbert tomorrow. But if you were going to set the DVR or catch it online, Stephen Colbert's last show tonight. Again, we'll all miss him terribly. I don't know what we'll do without him. Scott Bertram sitting in for Steve and Ivy this morning here on Daybreak with Steve and Ivy Gruber. 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I'm also, it's a big fill-in time, summer starting, filling in on the Three Martini Lunch podcast today and tomorrow as well. You can find me there too. And I'm back tomorrow morning with you here on Daybreak with Steve and Ivy Gruber. Thanks for joining us. This hour, Jesse Arm is going to join us from the Manhattan Institute. He wrote something earlier this month about the Michigan U.S. Senate race, which we'll talk about. But I found Jesse recently. I'm sure he's been there forever, but he was showing up in my X feed, followed him. Really enjoy his commentary and insights. We'll have him join us later on this hour. And then former U.S. Senator, former Tennessee governor, former White House official, he's done it all in politics, Lamar Alexander will join us. His new memoir is called The Education of a Senator. And we'll discuss a whole lot with Lamar Alexander coming up later this hour as well. So please do stick around for that. If you've been on X the past couple of days, you might have seen this discourse that has, and it comes every now and then, and I can't even remember how this popped up. Someone somewhere mentioned it's impossible for young people to live because they have to pay $28 a day for lunch. Now, most of you are saying, "What? That's ridiculous. Why would you pay $28 a day for lunch?" We'll come to that point in a second. But that was the argument that, these young people, these millennials, Generation Z, they've got it so tough because their money is not going as far as it used to. Prices of everything is going up. Energy costs going up. Gas prices going up. And then lunch costs $28 a day. And the discourse began about why you would pay $28 a day for lunch and if it were necessary. And it, people like Taylor Lawrence on the left saying, well, you can't expect these people to work hard and make a lunch. You can't expect these people to work hard and cook things at home. It's mandatory. You've got to eat out. You got to have food delivered to you, which is a ridiculous argument to make as far as I'm concerned. And, apparently, there's polling on this. There's polling on everything. Zoomers and Gen Z especially, millennials too, eating out at ridiculously high rates. And there's this assumption that restaurants are a basic necessity and not just an occasional treat for young people. This study survey from this is from the end of 2023, so we're 2 years past this, which probably means it's getting worse. Among Gen Z, 46% of food costs for Gen Z are on restaurants, 22% on delivery, and the other 32% on buying groceries. So 2/3 of food spending for Gen Z is either on restaurants or delivery and the markups that come along with that. You compare that to, say, baby boomers, 34% restaurant, 62% grocery, and 4% delivery. Gen X, my generation, maybe your generation, 53% grocery, 38% restaurant, 9% delivery. There is this notion that has taken over among some of the youth these days that those benefits of having worked hard and having increased your salary and having saved a bit of money and not perhaps having credit card debt and not having a massive mortgage anymore. But those things should be available to you the second you graduate from college and get your first job. Well, now I can buy what was the avocado avocado toast and have it delivered to me for $30, whatever it might be. I occasionally am asked by seniors here at Hillsdale to be on a panel or to talk a bit about what life is like post-graduation. What's it like to get that first job? How do you make ends meet? How do you budget? How do you do these simple, maybe not simple, how do you do these basic things of living life after you leave the confines of college when you graduate? And maybe it's no surprise to some of you out there, but you know, our graduates who go into the world of media, be it journalists, people working, we have our graduates this year, we have two going to the Wall Street Journal, one going to the Washington Post op-ed page, one working at the Washington Stand in D.C. We have people working media all over the place. And media jobs aren't the best paying jobs normally as a first job out of college. And especially if you're going to work in New York City or Washington, D.C., where a lot of our grads do go, cost of living is even higher there. And so I get asked to be on these panels and how does this work and how do you make that work? And, one of the biggest questions is how do you balance a budget? How do you make sure you're not spending more than you take in when you start? And the number one piece of advice that I give to these students is don't eat out. And my apologies to my restaurant friends out there. I love you. I love heading out to a restaurant, taking the family. But I'm also have been a professional now for 25 years-ish, built up a bit of equity. You could afford those kind of things. If you're starting out, these graduates ask, the best way to save money is don't eat out. Buy the ingredients, make your own food. Even in a worst case scenario, frozen food section, pre-made meals, that's still cheaper than going out for lunch every day, getting food delivered every day. But there is this assumption by many young people these days that restaurants are a necessity. Eating out is necessary. I need to make a salary that will allow me to spend $25-$30 on lunch every day. I got to tell you, even when you can do that, it's still bad advice. It's still a bad idea to spend that kind of money on lunch every day. I don't know anyone around here who does that. Scott Bertram sitting in for Steve and Ivy here on...
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0: It's Daybreak with Steve and Ivy Gruber. Scott Bertram sitting in for Steve and Ivy this morning. Going back to 1977 this morning. Stevie Wonder, one of the most wholesome tunes of all time, as my Political Beats co-host Jeff Blair says. Sir Duke, fantastic song from Stevie Wonder, starting a three-week run at number one of charts back on this day in 1977. Thanks so much for joining us. We welcome to the program Jesse Arm. He's Vice President of External Affairs with the Manhattan Institute and also on X at Jesse_Leg. He's Jesse Arm and his Twitter handle, X handle, Jesse_Leg. Jesse, thanks so much for joining us here on Daybreak.
1: Thanks for having me. Good to be with you, Scott.
0: Our first time talking, and I was explaining to you off air, for whatever reason, you started showing up often in my retweets, reposts on X, and I try to keep my followers relatively small so I can actually see the people I want to see, and eventually said, oh, well, Jesse's a guy I want to hear more from. So I really enjoy your insight and commentary, and so I want to encourage our listeners and viewers to also give you a follow over on X at Jesse_Leg. For those who do, what can they expect?
1: Well, they can expect a fair bit. I work at the Manhattan Institute, which is a public policy think tank. We do a lot of work to defend colorblind meritocracy, economic dynamism, and we care a lot about cities. That differentiates us from a lot of the other sort of right of center policy organizations. But we think that cities are engines of opportunity, and America's cities, even if they're often pretty deep blue places, deserve a little tender love, and we're going to deliver it to them with recommendations that encourage economic growth as well as safe streets without apology. And that's going to mean putting ne'er-do-well criminals behind bars sometimes. So sometimes our city leaders need a reminder of that in the United States.
0: I hope we talk again in the future. Today, though, I wanted to just discuss two Michigan topics because you are a Michigan native from the Detroit area. You wrote a piece earlier over at dailywire.com this month about Michigan Democrats at a crossroads. This is a very interesting three-way primary for the Democrats in Michigan, and polling is kind of all over the place, but it's tight. It's tight among these three candidates on the ballot. What does the preference of Democratic voters among these three candidates say about the future of the party here in Michigan?
1: Yeah, well, it's a very interesting race that's shaping up in Michigan. It's my home state, like you mentioned. And not only that, but my home community of West Bloomfield was recently making national headlines when an Islamist terrorist who came to the United States and the Dearborn area via Lebanon as an immigrant during the Obama administration or the Biden administration, I can't remember which, but rammed a explosive-laden truck into Michigan's largest synagogue in the town where I grew up. So I've been paying a lot of attention to happenings around my state, particularly because one of the leading Senate candidates on the Democratic side of the aisle chose to equivocate when it came to saying who was responsible for that act of terror that happened in our backyard. That's Abdul El-Sayed. And according to prediction markets right now, he is the leading contender to be the Democratic nominee for Senate. El-Sayed is a unique politician. Michiganders will probably recognize his name. He's run for office in the Wolverine state before without success. He is a medical professional by training of some kind. He appears to have done some work in public health. Whether or not he was ever a practicing physician is somewhat unclear. I'll leave listeners and viewers to check out the reporting that's been done on that question online. But he is a far left character. He is someone who is a socialist. He is someone who flirts with what I call in that piece over at the Daily Wire that you just mentioned, an Islamo-leftist. He is someone who makes great apologies for ideologies which have been imported into the United States from the third world. And he is running against two other slightly more mainstream Democratic candidates. One is Mallory McMorrow, a state legislator who has become a sort of staple on MSNBC, MS Now, whatever they're calling it now, a favorite of the kind of wine mom liberal genre of voter. She's sort of ill-defined. It's not entirely clear what she stands for. She's trying to make herself appealing to both more moderate and more hard left voters within this Democratic primary. And then there's Haley Stevens, who's been a downstate congressman for quite some time. She's higher on name ID, but she's catching a lot of flack because she's actually swimming against the tide in the Democratic Party in the sense that she is not someone who is an total apologist for Islamist terror regimes. She has support from AIPAC and some other moderate groups. A lot of former state lawmakers have endorsed Haley Stevens. The majority of Congress endorsements in this race, sitting members of Congress from the Democratic Party have endorsed Haley Stevens. So she is sort of the favorite of the Democratic establishment and the most moderate option.
0: And the ex-governor endorsing her this week as well. And speaking of the governor's race, we had about 60 seconds left here. Jesse Arm with us from the Manhattan Institute. You're also keeping an eye on the governor's race, where we have a Democrat turned independent in Mike Duggan, who is making it a three-way race there, too, along with the Democratic nominee, likely Jocelyn Benson. Republican, probably John James. We'll see. Mike Duggan, though, is he still just a Democrat in independent's clothing?
1: I think Mike Duggan is running an interesting campaign. I don't know. This past week, he said at a candidate forum that if right-to-work legislation were to be passed, he would veto it. Now, what is right-to-work? It's essentially giving members the choice of whether or not they get to decide to be part of their union. We had that in Michigan for a while. It was popular with voters in this state. It was economically good for this state. But we rolled it back, or rather Democrats in the state legislature and Gretchen Whitmer rolled it back. Yeah. So Duggan saying that he would veto something that pretty clearly on paper did well for the state on day one suggests to me that maybe he's not too different from who we knew as the mayor of Detroit, the Democrat who ran Detroit.
0: Jesse Arm is Vice President of External Affairs at the Manhattan Institute. Find him on X, as I did, at Jesse_Legg, and hope to have you back soon. Jesse, thanks so much for joining us here on Daybreak.
1: Thanks for having me.
0: Appreciate it. More next. Scott Bertram in for Steve and Ivy.
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3: 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Did you watch the 60 Minutes piece 3 Sundays ago? 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
0: It's Daybreak with Steve and Ivy Gruber. Scott Bertram in for Steve and Ivy today and tomorrow, Monday, Memorial Day. Have a great one. And then Steve and Ivy back on Tuesday. 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We're going to talk with former U.S. Senator, former Tennessee Governor Lamar Alexander in just about 5 minutes. So stick around. His new memoir, The Education of a Senator. News from MIT. A researcher there is helping to launch an at-home test for Lyme disease. This is somewhat personal to me. I don't have Lyme disease, but I thought I might have, last summer, inside of my thigh, not to be so personal and graphic, had a welt. And it was kind of bullseye shaped. And I thought, oh boy, I'm in trouble. Because we got about an acre out here and there's some wooded areas. And I thought, it's not good. And I was not feeling great. And I had stiffness. Maybe I needed a Ghost Bed. And I went to the doctor. They did the test, and they said, nope, it's not Lyme disease, but we have no idea what it is. Maybe a spider bite, don't know. But it wasn't Lyme disease. Now, an at-home test called Lyme Alert allows people to quickly test ticks for the infection. Wouldn't have helped me because I didn't have the tick anymore. It can detect Lyme disease within 15 minutes. The goal, to provide peace of mind and early treatment options. A limited batch of those test kits available this summer called Lyme Alert. All right. Lamar Alexander up next here on Daybreak.
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4: With SRN News, I'm Jason Walker. Meteorologist predicting a developing El Nino in the Pacific could dampen the upcoming Atlantic hurricane season. National Oceanic and Atmospheric Administration forecasting a below average season with far fewer hurricanes. They're fighting among themselves and remain in turmoil, the Democrats facing trouble and uncertainties. National Committee Chair Ken Martin releasing a critical study of the party's performance in the 2024 campaign. He's done that following intense pressure from frustrated Democrats who demanded he release that material. Just the beginning, the former leader of a Minnesota nonprofit has been sentenced to more than 41 years in prison for her role in a staggering $250 million fraud case. SRN News.
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5: Overnight will be partly cloudy with a low of 47. On Friday, expect mostly cloudy skies with a high of 64. Friday night will bring periods of rain with a low of 54. Looking ahead to Saturday, it'll be cloudy and cool with a couple of showers reaching a high of 62. I'm meteorologist Jason Caterina on FM 92.7 and AM 1400. 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
9: 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This $200 billion investment in chip technology could make today's artificial intelligence chips obsolete. Technology that will make today's AI data centers a thing of the past, like IBM's old mainframes. While most investors are focused on old-fashioned AI, there are three companies quietly building a trillion-dollar triangle that could transform every tech sector on Earth. 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
10: The Answer.
0: It's Daybreak with Steve and Ivy Gruber back into the world of music history. Stan Lynch, longtime drummer for Tom Petty and the Heartbreakers. Really good one, too. You hear him there on Here Comes My Girl. Stan Lynch turned 71 years old today. Member of the Heartbreakers through 1996 or so when he was kicked out of the band. Some personal differences with Tom Petty, but a great player. Stan Lynch is 71 years old today. Maybe should have played Rocky Top. Maybe that would have been a better idea. As we welcome into the program, former Senator Lamar Alexander, his new memoir, A Personal History, called The Education of a Senator from JFK to Trump. It is out and available now. Senator Alexander, thanks so much for joining us.
10: Thanks for inviting me.
0: We could spend most of the segment just running down your background in politics, staff of Senator Howard Baker, aide in the White House, two-term Tennessee governor, U.S. Senator, Education Secretary, two bids for the presidency. But I want to ask about the cover of the book, because there's an old saying, of course, if you want a friend in D.C., get a dog. Your dog, I believe that's Rufus, if I'm not mistaken. Is that why he made the cover, because he's your friend in D.C.?
10: He's my friend in Tennessee. He's my Cavalier dog, my friend in Tennessee. He got famous. Right. I chaired a hearing back during the COVID phase. And it was the first virtual hearing that we ever had in the Senate. And Rufus was sitting on the back table while I interviewed Dr. Fauci, and he got famous.
0: You can see that online about 6 years ago. Yeah. Early in the book, I think it's in the introduction, Senator, you say that public service is the surest way to unleash our country's potential to help the most people. Now, some conservatives will hear that and think, oh, that's big government. That's how can government get involved in our lives, and how can we move money here and put it over there? What is your perhaps conservative understanding of that statement? How our government can unleash our country's potential to help people?
10: Well, I'll give you two examples. One is, if you want to cut taxes, you can't do that as a private citizen. That unleashes potential. Two is, if in 2015 I spent a year working to fix No Child Left Behind, passed a bill that sent most decisions about kindergarten through the 12th grade back to states. The Wall Street Journal said it was the biggest devolution of power to the states in 25 years. Newt Gingrich said it was the biggest conservative bill in 25 years. You can't do that as a private citizen. You'd have to be in the Senate.
0: The CARES Act probably is part of that, too. I hope we have time to talk about that a little bit later on in the conversation. There are great stories inside The Education of a Senator, which include how you took office the first time as Tennessee governor and the second inaugural address as you were in 1983. Great stories there, too. I'm intrigued by this question, which you address in, it's on page 321 in my notes. This idea that perhaps some people are better governors, some people are better senators, depending on their strengths and disposition. You did both jobs. Did you feel like you were better at one or the other? And do you think it's true that people are perhaps have better strengths to do one of those two jobs?
10: I think they do. I think I was a better governor. They're very different jobs. I mean, the governor's job is like Moses, you know, here's a problem. Schools aren't good. Here's a strategy. Pay teachers more for teaching well. Here's

0: 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Here's Franklin Graham.
1: I'm inviting you to join with us and to pray for America. 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
0: As we approach America's 250th, join Franklin in praying for our nation every day. 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
2: You've got to give people room to be themselves and do their different things. That's what I learned.
3: You know, every year, Senator, I take students to New York City for college radio awards and convention. And we go to the top of a tall building. The past few years, it's been 30 Rock. And I get to the top of 30 Rock and I look out on New York City. And you know, what I think is, who is the person that looks out on all of this and thinks, yeah, I can govern this. Like, I can decide what's best for all these millions of people that I see in front of me. That reminds me of how vast and populous this country is and how local is better than federal in a lot of issues.
2: Yeah, local is better. And if we try to do much from the central government, we found that out with education. We had this thing called Common Core Curriculum. And it was really developed by governors and states were the governor of Michigan, John Engler, was one of those who did it. It was working pretty well state by state. But as soon as President Obama and his administration seemed to require it of states, that top-down requirement of what you need to teach in the schools, the whole thing blew up.
3: Senator, I want to ask about presidents. You've worked with 10 presidents during your time, and we're going to continue the conversation after a break here in a minute. But you said Ronald Reagan. Of all the presidents you worked with, you found Reagan to be the one who best fit the job. What do you consider to be those boxes that you need to check, and why was Reagan the best fit for that?
2: Well, I put character and temperament first. You know, the job, as you say, I've seen 10 presidents up close, and the job is so big, so much going on, so nuanced, so powerful, that your character and temperament makes more difference than anything else. What I liked about Reagan was he had an executive demeanor, he had good character and temperament, he was a good delegator, and he wasn't afraid to bring to him, as Lincoln did, his rivals. I mean, if you think about it, he picked the guy that ran against him, H.W. Bush, as his vice president, Bush's campaign manager, to be Reagan's chief of staff. Then when Reagan got in trouble over Irangate in 1987, he brought in Howard Baker, who had also tried to run against him, to be his chief of staff. And all of those men were broad-gauged, experienced, knew the way of Washington, knew a lot about our country, and they helped Reagan be, I think, the person who best fit the job of the 10 I knew.
3: Former Senator Lamar Alexander, his new book is The Education of a Senator from JFK to Trump. I want to ask about George H.W. Bush and Barack Obama when we come back. We'll continue with Lamar Alexander in just a moment. Scott Bertram sitting in for Steve and Ivy this morning here on Daybreak.

0: that American homeowners nationwide have over $32 trillion in equity? And cyber criminals are targeting it with a growing scam the FBI calls house stealing. 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

0: It's Daybreak with Steve and Ivy Gruber. Scott Bertram sitting in for Steve and Ivy, heading back into the world of music history. 1983, 43 years ago today, David Bowie went to number one on the charts with this song, Nile Rodgers playing guitar and producing Let's Dance. From David Bowie, number one on this day back in 1983. We are currently dancing with former U.S. Senator, former Tennessee Governor Lamar Alexander. His brand new book is right there, The Education of a Senator from JFK to Trump. He continues with us now. Senator, thanks for sticking around. George H.W. Bush, as we continue talking about presidents you've worked with, you say in the book that he was running for president. You asked him, why do you want to be president? Why are you running for president? And George H.W. Bush didn't have a great answer. He said he was bad on the vision thing. He had no ideological underpinning for wanting to be president. Why is this willingness to serve not quite enough if you want to be great at public service?
1: Well, I think Bush was actually a very good president, but he, unlike Reagan, if you'd asked Ronald Reagan the question, why are you running and what do you hope to accomplish? He would have said, I want to put a harness on the Soviet Union and a harness on Washington, D.C. He knew exactly why he wanted to run. I think H.W. Bush really felt that he was equipped to be president and that he would do whatever the right thing to do was. And, for example, in international affairs, he might have been our most able president, the way he presided over the disintegration of the Soviet Union and the unification of Germany and the way he conducted the Gulf War. I think about him as we talk about the Iran war today. I believe President Trump is probably doing what some American presidents sooner or later is going to have to do, which is to use force to keep Iran from having a nuclear weapon. But if you think back the way H.W. Bush did that, when Saddam Hussein invaded Kuwait, Bush took several months. He got the world behind him. He got the world to pay for the war. He got the United States Senate to endorse it. Then he put 1 million men on the ground. He had a limited objective, and he got to Iraq, got Saddam Hussein out, and he left. Cost the United States $6 or $7 billion for that entire exercise because the rest of the world paid for it. That's the kind of leadership that I would hope that the Trump administration would do as it thinks about what do we do about this Iran war we've gotten ourselves into.
0: Barack Obama, President Obama, Senator Alexander, you say he's a good policy guy. Not that he has good policies, but he understands policy. But bad at human relations on the job, 8 years in the White House. Are we somewhat lucky that he was bad at human relations, that perhaps more of the Obama agenda was not implemented?
1: Well, he was the smartest guy in the room, and he, his White House was like a Harvard Law School board of editors. You know, they kept coming up with all these complicated ideas for what to make the whole country do, like Obamacare. And that the country doesn't work easily that way. He also, although he's very smart, he seemed less comfortable in his human relations, wasn't really interested in working with the Republicans for the first few years. But when we got control of the Congress in his last 2 years, I was able to work well with him. We fixed No Child Left Behind, set decisions back to states for schools, passed the 21st Century Cures Act, moving medical miracles into doctors' offices and patients' lives. He called both those laws Christmas miracles, and he should get credit for being a part of them.
0: The Cures Bill, the 21st Century Cures Bill, you say it's a bill that you worked on, legislation you worked on, that helped more people than any law you ever worked on. Why was that so important to you? How has that literally affected the lives of Americans since passage?
1: Well, I'll give you an example. I had a fellow named Doug Oliver from Nashville that drove up to see me in my Senate office. He was blind, going blind. And the Vanderbilt doctors said, we can't do anything for you. Look on the internet. He found a stem cell technology on the internet. They took cells out of his eye, re-engineered them, put them back in, and he drove up to tell me that he could see. And because of the new medical miracles we have similar things going on with cancer. I have friends who can take their blood out, re-engineer the cells in their blood, put it back in, and cure lymphoma. we have all the 21st century cures bill helped advance that kind of research, and it helped prepare us for the COVID vaccine, which was a remarkable accomplishment by President Trump and his administration to get the diagnostic tests, the vaccine, the cures out of that. Probably, I think, the biggest federal government successful enterprise since the Manhattan Project built the atom bomb. President doesn't take credit for it. The researchers who figured it out won the Nobel Prize that he talks about. I wish he would take credit for it, and I wish his new health secretary would agree with him.
0: Senator Lamar Alexander, his book, The Education of a Senator. We got around 60 seconds left. I want to ask this. You have spent a lifetime in politics. That's what the book is about. Politics is important to me. I stay up on news. I host the show. Politics is important to many of our listeners. But are we at a point in America where politics perhaps should be less important to everyday Americans?
1: Well, life is much bigger than politics. But we need talented men and women in politics. There are so many things that if you want fixed, you have to be in public office to do it. So I wrote the book in order to try to inspire people to believe that if you really want to help the most people and keep our republic from falling apart, that you should try to find some time in your life to be elected to office or go to work for somebody who has.
0: It is harder and harder to do that for many reasons. We actually have some local offices here in our area in southern Michigan where people, it's open, it's vacant. They cannot find someone who wants to run for these local offices. So something to keep an eye on. Also something to check out is the book, The Education of a Senator, From JFK to Trump by Lamar Alexander, former U.S. Senator, former governor, and so much more. A really interesting read through the past 50, 60 years of American history through your eyes. Senator Alexander, thanks so much for joining us here on Daybreak.
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0: 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More next here on Daybreak. Scott Bertram filling in for Steve and Ivy.
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0: It's Daybreak with Steve and Ivy Gruber. Steve and Ivy off today and tomorrow. I'm back with you tomorrow. Got a great show planned. And then Monday is Memorial Day. Enjoy the day. Steve and Ivy back on Tuesday of next week. My thanks to former Senator Lamar Alexander. Everyone remembers that Jeb Bush had those campaign signs that said Jeb with an exclamation point at the end. He wasn't the first. When Lamar Alexander ran for president, he had these signs that said Lamar with an exclamation point. Flannels. It was his signature flannel that he wore. And as I mentioned, he had a cameo on SNL during that 1996, I think it was 96. Yeah, because Bob Dole was involved. Presidential run in which he played himself on a cold open of SNL back in 1996. Thanks to him for joining us. His book available now. A couple other birthdays today. Mentioned Al Franken turned 71. Judge Reinhold turns 69 years old today. 69 for Judge Reinhold. I always said that Judge Reinhold has just about the perfect amount of celebrity in which he's done a lot of cool stuff. Judge Reinhold, Fast Times at Ridgemont High, Beverly Hills Cop and the sequels, did a movie with Zucker, Abram Zucker in, I can't remember the name of it now. But did that film with Zucker, Abrams, and Zucker. And then it was in Seinfeld, too. And yet, if you saw Judge Reinhold on the street, you probably wouldn't stop and say, oh, my goodness, it's Judge Reinhold. He'd kind of just be another guy for the most part. But also famous enough to kind of get some perks, right? He had like a proper amount of fame, I think. Judge Reinhold is 69 years old today. 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
8: this hour from Town Hall. I'm Jason Walker. Former leader of a Minnesota nonprofit firm has been sentenced to 41 years in prison for her role in a fraud case. Amy Bach ran Feeding Our Future, which had claimed to provide millions of meals to children. House Judiciary Committee Republicans rejecting subpoenas for architects of a new anti-weaponization fraud at the Justice Department. Here's correspondent Bernie Bennett.
9: House Republicans rejected a bid from Judiciary Committee Democrats to subpoena several Trump administration officials involved in the establishment of a new $1.8 billion anti-weaponization fund. That's been cast in a negative light. Ultimately, 18 House Republicans voted Wednesday to dismiss the motion to compel testimony from those involved in the creation or execution of the account. The new fund was announced Monday as part of a settlement deal with President Trump, where he agreed to drop his $10 billion lawsuit against the government over the leak of his tax returns, in part in exchange for the creation of the account. Brittany Bennett, Washington.
8: Secretary of State Marco Rubio says he will not discuss it or how and when the United States would seek to enforce Raul Castro's indictment.
4: Why would I say to the media what our plans are about that? I know you have to ask, but why would I answer that? The bottom line, there's a lot. He's, at that point, he becomes a fugitive of American justice. And, well, you know, if there's an announcement, I'm probably, we'll tell you afterwards, not before.
8: Castro was indicted on Wednesday by the Justice Department. That on criminal charges involving the shoot-down of a plane of Cuban exiles in 1996. SpaceX's newest and biggest Starship will have to wait at least a while before launching on a test flight from Texas. A series of last-minute problems forced a delay Thursday. SpaceX does say they might try Friday. More on these stories, townhall.com.
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12: 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Fighting for free speech, Western civilization, and delivering common sense for the American people. Ladies and gentlemen, here's Scott Jennings.
22: Well, we have a major fraud development in Minnesota. Someone's going to jail for a long, long time. More on that in just a second. New polling paints a bleak, bleak picture for Democrats, especially among male voters. We have the numbers. And the author who is sweeping the nation with his new book, Suicidal Empathy, is here. Special guest conversation with Gad Saad. Don't miss that, coming up in just a few minutes. Today is Thursday, May the 21st. I'm Scott Jennings, reporting for Salem, and we broadcast live today from Louisville, Kentucky. On this day, 1881, now she was known as the Angel of the Battlefield for her efforts during the American Civil War. And on this day, Clara Barton founded the American Red Cross. Breaking news today, the mastermind behind the Feeding Our Future fraud scam in Minnesota has just been sentenced to 41 and a half years in prison. This is just coming into the show. Amy Bach is her name. She ran the $250 million scam during COVID, billing taxpayers for fake meals for children. Now she goes to prison for a very long time. We need to talk about voting for a second, and I cannot stress this strongly enough. Democrats want, desperately want, to include illegal aliens as voters in our country. You'll hear media pundits and strategists deny it. But when push comes to shove, the mask slips, and they'll tell you exactly what they want to do. Today's example, Karen Bass, the mayor of Los Angeles. She's involved in a re-election campaign right now. Sat down for an interview with Politico. I want you to listen to this exchange. Cut number three.
23: Councilmember Hugo Soto-Martinez, who has endorsed you, he wants to explore ways to let non-citizens vote in city elections. I know that there are some cities that already do this, but you know, politics is all about timing. With Donald Trump in the White House, is this the right time for Los Angeles to go down this path?
24: Well, I think we need to explore it.
22: We need to explore it. Folks, this is the plan. Flood the country with illegal aliens. Keep as many here as possible through bureaucratic means. Convert them to voters at the earliest possible moment. Steps one and two have already happened. Step three, you heard Karen Bass. Don't take my word for it. Just listen to people like Karen Bass when they answer this question out loud. Still keeping an eye on Cuba as the Trump administration keeps up the pressure against the communist regime. Of course, when Donald Trump decides to do something, the inevitable Democratic howling begins. Democrats will defend even despotic regimes in China, Iran, and now Cuba, because Trump is standing up to them. Congressman Byron Donalds, however, Republican candidate for governor in Florida, clapped back yesterday. I want you to listen to this here in cut number two.
25: Well, the fact that you have Democrat senators who want to stop the United States government and stop President Trump from doing what he can to help free Cuba from more than 60 years of totalitarianism and a dictatorship. But then the same Democrats will come here and lecture everybody in America about how they're the only ones that stand for freedom, that stand for democracy. Give me a break. They're lying. But this isn't new. They lie about this stuff all the time.
22: Yesterday was Cuban Independence Day. Secretary of State Marco Rubio marked the occasion with a Spanish language message to the people of Cuba. He said, quote, "The real reason you don't have electricity, fuel, or food is because those who control your country have plundered billions of dollars, but nothing has been done to help the people." Now, we'll see if the Trump administration's diplomatic and economic pressure campaign works to change the regime down there. Political polling is out today. Quinnipiac released some data on the favorability of American political parties. Democrats, well, folks, they're down to close family members and people who are paid to be there. Just 20% of Americans approve of Democrats, and that includes just 16% of men. Is there a human male in your life who is an enthusiastic Democrat right now? 16%. Just shocking. Who are the male exemplars of the Democratic Party these days? Well, let's see. They have James Tallarico in Texas, Senate candidate, a vegan who says there are six genders and that we have to solve the climate crisis by taking away the meat. They have Graham Plattner in Maine, the unhinged radical, self-described communist with a Nazi tattoo. He says he likes masturbating in public toilets. And today, we found out that Plattner has views on prostitution. He complained online about the closing of a loophole that allowed military contractors to save money on taxes by spending their time off, quote, these are his words, banging hookers in Thailand. Those are Plattner's words. Plattner, the candidate for Senate for the Democrats in Maine. Plattner also says today the U.S. Army is an awful organization, and he disparaged soldiers as, quote, fat, lazy trash who would rather not be in uniform. These are just a couple of examples of the kinds of men who currently stand up for the Democratic Party in the United States of America. When Democrat males try to act normally, well, it comes out as contrived, over-the-top bullying from people like Hakeem Jeffries. Listen to this, cut number six.
1: I guess part of how we as House Democrats view this moment, either MAGA extremists are going to break the country, or we're going to break them. And our goal is to break them. We will defeat them. We have to beat them electorally, and then we have to break their spirit because of the extremism that's being unleashed on the American people. That's completely and totally unacceptable.
22: These Democratic males couldn't break their way out of a wet paper sack. They're more likely to break a nail than break your spirit, I imagine. Can Democrats find a single normal human male to join their party? We'll let you know if they find one. The search continues. In the U.S. House yesterday, more evidence of just how out of touch Democrats are with regular people. A vote was taken on requiring parental consent before a school can update a student's pronouns. If your kid wants to go from he to she, the school would have to tell you or lose federal funding. The bill passed, final vote 217 to 198. Just eight Democrats, eight, could bring themselves to vote for that. That means 198 Democrats, 198, think schools should be able to change your kid's gender without telling you. Again, 20%. Democrats have a 20% approval rating with the American people. I wonder why. Also on Capitol Hill today, the Senate vote-a-rama begins as Republicans press on with their $72 billion reconciliation package. This is the deal to get immigration enforcement funded over at the Department of Homeland Security. Let's talk crime stats for a moment. New numbers from the FBI show violent crime in America dropped dramatically in 2025. In fact, at the fastest pace since the 1930s. According to the feds, murders were down 18% nationwide, robberies 19%. Overall violent crime was down more than 9%. Property crime also fell sharply. This is one of the most significant one-year public safety improvements in modern American history. On the other hand, it could be even better if larger cities and blue states discontinued their soft-on-crime policies. Related news, another Joe Biden-era illegal alien has killed two people in California. Department of Homeland Security has confirmed that a semi-truck driver who killed two in a hit-and-run crash near Sacramento, California, was caught and released at the Arizona border by the Biden administration in 2023. His name is Manveer Singh. He's now facing charges for vehicular manslaughter. He tried to flee the scene on foot after the crash. ICE has placed a detainer on him with local law enforcement. Trump continues to do his best to unwind the open border disaster of the Biden years. Trump administration is onboarding more than 80 new federal immigration judges, the largest class in history, to accelerate deportations and slash through the massive court backlog. We've got a great show coming up for you today. I do need to ask you a question, though. Have you ever been in a bad relationship? 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More after this on the Scott Jennings Show on Salem. 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
8: 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One man standing tall against the leftist mob. Here's Scott Jennings.
22: It is Thursday, May 21st. You know, I don't think there is a member of Congress that I like any more than my next guest. Lisa McClain is back with us. She's the chair of the House Republican Caucus. Lisa, thanks for joining us. I know you guys got a lot of work to do to head towards the Memorial Day recess, and I know there's a lot of back and forth going on, but I got to tell you, the number one, I'm out all over, I go all over the country. The number one thing, still getting asked about it every day, Save America Act. And I know they've opened up over in the Senate a while ago on it, and other things got in the way, but where are we on that? And I bring it up today because I just played a clip of Karen Bass, the mayor of Los Angeles, saying, yeah, we ought to explore the idea of having illegals vote in our elections. I mean, Democrats are telling us what they want to do here. What do you think?
14: Yeah, they're not even hiding it. You know, I think the Senate needs to keep their word. And this is the frustration part from our end. We've passed it out of the House. And we keep getting the assurances that, oh, my goodness, it'll be on the next piece of legislation. It'll be on the next piece of legislation, you know, and the next piece of legislation or must-pass legislation that comes through, it's not on. So at the end of the day, what I believe, this is Lisa McClain talking, but I also think this is 80% of the American voters out there too. They want the Save America. It's common sense, just like the name of your show, right? You have to show ID. Well, gee, that's crazy, right? You got to show ID.
22: And number mind two, blowing. You have to mind be, blowing you, idea.
14: Exactly. I mean, you got to show two forms of ID in New York if you want to shovel snow, but zero to vote. I mean, that's just crazy. And then the second thing is you got to be an American citizen. You think there's any reason why the Biden administration and the Democrats let 20 million people cross our border illegally? Gee, I wonder why. It's common sense. Put it on the floor and pass it. I think we need to put the senators on record. Who's not going to vote for the Save America Act? I mean, seriously?
22: I know. I'm with you. I walked into Costco the other day with one of my oldest, smart kid, teenager. And so you walk into, and of course they ask you for your little ID card. And he looked at me and he goes, wait, he goes, you have to show an ID to get into Costco? I said, yeah. And he just starts shaking his head. He goes, why don't you have to show one to vote? I'm like, even my high school kid gets it. All right, Lisa McClain. They do get it. I mean, they walk around society and they say, we have to show ID to get on an airplane, to go into the store, to do anything. Voting, though, that's a bridge too far. All right, we've got a couple of minutes left here, Lisa. I want to talk midterms. You know, a lot of people out there, I think the redistricting swung things back towards the Republicans. You get the media people that I deal with every day saying, but, Donald Trump's got a low approval rating. I'm looking at polling today showing Democrats with a 20% approval and only 16% among men. How are you feeling? You're the chair of the conference. You got a lot of members on the ballot this year. How are you feeling about the midterms right now? What are the Republican advantages and chances of holding the House?
14: Well, one, I'm an optimist by nature, so I do think we're going to hold the House. And I say that because of a couple reasons. One, the maps are in our favor. Let's be honest, the Democrats really have done all of their gerrymandering, right? There's not much more they can do. So we picked up some seats. Okay, that's great. We can't get complacent on that. We still got to work hard. Two, we have really good candidates. The Republicans, we have really good common sense candidates. Compare and contrast that to the Democrats' candidates that they have running. Are you kidding me? They are all running so far to the left that they can't get out of their own way. That doesn't sell in blue states, because if you're going for the independent voter, right, the Republicans primarily are going to vote for Republicans, Dems going to vote Dems, but you're trying to get that independent voter. They don't want wackadoodle. They don't want crazy, right? They want normal. And I asked this question, who do you think is more normal right now? Men and women sports, open borders, taking the side of the violent criminals? People don't want that. And that's what the Democratic Party stands for. But the other thing we have going for us right now is, yes, you can say Donald Trump is a jerk. Okay. And you're fighting against Donald Trump. Okay. That's wonderful. That's great. After that, what do you have? You got a big nothing.
22: Nothing.
14: You got a big zero.
22: They got nothing.
14: I mean, you have
22: nothing.
14: No, you got no policy, no plan, no vision, no leader. Compare and contrast that to what we have. We have common sense policies. Come on. It makes sense.
22: I think your point on the candidates is dead right. I think most of the Republicans running are pretty center cut for their districts. And I think in these purple areas, these Democrats, either the ones that currently exist or the ones they're recruiting, they are so far out of the mainstream, they're going to have a hard time defending some of the stuff that's going on in the Democratic Party right now. Lisa McClain from Michigan, she's chair of the House Republican Conference. And we thank you for your time. I'll be up in Michigan this summer, by the way. I'll come by and see you when I'm up there.
14: We're gonna
22: travel up there. Yeah, I will do that. Thanks
14: for
22: coming by today. Thank you. We got to take a break. Gad Saad is coming by. Suicidal empathy. That's the next topic here on the Scott Jennings Show. Stay with us.
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16: With SRN News, I'm Jason Walker. Democrats facing a lot of trouble. National Committee Chair Ken Martin releasing a critical study of the party as their party's performance in the 2024 campaign. It's just the beginning. The former leader of a Minnesota nonprofit has been sentenced to 41 years in prison for her role in a massive fraud case. Amy Bach ran Feeding Our Future, which had claimed to provide millions of meals for children. One of the very best in NASCAR has suddenly died. Kyle Busch had been hospitalized a few days ago with a serious illness. He was 41. Asian shares advancing following modest gains on Wall Street. Analysts say investors are watching for signs of any progress in peace talks. This is SRN News.
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22: Thursday, May the 21st, Common Sense for the American People. Scott Jennings is here on Salem, and I have been waiting for this conversation. Have you heard the term suicidal empathy? We're hearing it more and more in the modern lexicon. And the term was coined by our next guest who joins us to discuss how it is damaging our society. The book is called Suicidal Empathy, Dying to Be Kind. Our guest diagnoses the problem and provides us all with a wake-up call necessary to fight back against this ideology that promotes nothing but society's collapse. And I have to also say, the author here, Gad Saad, is now pretty soon going to Mississippi. He is at the Declaration of Independence Center for the Study of American Freedom at Ole Miss, proving once again that academic excellence in the United States is all moving to the South. Gad, welcome into the Scott Jennings Show. We are grateful for your time, and congratulations on this number one spot on the New York Times bestseller list.
19: Thank you so much, Scott. Pleasure to be with you. Thank you for having me.
22: Well, I'm glad you're here, and when I saw that your book rocketed up to number one, I wasn't surprised, because I think there is a marketplace for common sense, and I think a lot of people in our politics and a lot of our cultural commentators and certainly a lot of academics have completely abandoned that. You, on the other hand, have plunged headlong into it with this idea of suicidal empathy. Tell us, how do you define suicidal empathy, and what is the thesis and the conclusion of the book here?
19: Sure. So empathy is a wonderful virtue to possess. We are a social species. So part of being social is that you and I in order to have a meaningful conversation, I have to put myself in your mind and vice versa. So there's nothing wrong with well-calibrated empathy. The problem arises, as Aristotle explained to us several thousand years ago in his Nicomachean Ethics, too little of something is not good, too much of something is not good, and much of life is about threading that needle and finding that sweet spot in the middle. And that exactly applies to empathy. If I've got no empathy, I'm likely to be a psychopath. If I have a hyperactivation of empathy that is invoked in the wrong situations toward the wrong targets, I end up with civilizational collapse via suicidal empathy.
22: Our author today is Gad Saad. He is the author of Suicidal Empathy, Dying to Be Kind. It is number one on the New York Times bestseller in the nonfiction hardcover category. I want you to order it today. If you're going to read one book right now, this is the one you need to read. It explains so much of what's going on with American politics, particularly on the left. When I think about what you've written here and how you're dealing with this topic, I cannot help but think about sort of the DNA of the modern left, the left in the United States, really the left around the world. Is this suicidal empathy concept, is this sort of the adopted number one DNA or number one operating principle in politics for the American left right now? Is that what they have evolved into? Is it the thread that goes through everything for them?
19: It does. So, I mean, the Democrats are known as the party of empathy. Barack Obama was colloquially referred to as the empathizer in chief. And so, look, life is about knowing which metric to optimize. If you're playing football, you should optimize the metric of scoring more points than the opponent, right? If you decide that what you want to maximize is the number of minutes that your team holds the ball, that might be nice, but that's not how you win games. And so life is about identifying the correct metric to optimize. There's nothing wrong with empathy, but it can't be dysregulated empathy because it results in domestic and foreign policies that are truly leading us to civilizational collapse.
22: We've seen some stories in the news lately where this title, suicidal empathy, I mean, it applies directly. There was the story in New York City the other day. The lady was attacked by someone in the subway. She declined to press charges against that person because the person was black. She said that. I didn't want to put another black person in jail. A few weeks later, that person is out of jail and then pushes a retired math teacher down the stairs who dies. There are lots of examples of this. So in your research, in your writing, and in your theory here, who is most susceptible to this, and why do you think they are so susceptible to it in our Western culture now?

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0: And I'll bet no one knew what his politics were, because he wouldn't dare. 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
0: 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Got a text from Maryland that kind of misses my point. Here's what Maryland wrote. Canceling Colbert on CBS was strictly a monetary decision. You sound like watching it was a hostage situation. Nobody was forced to watch, and many stopped. That's why he's gone. I don't think it's a hostage. You're right. I've never seen the show. I don't have any desire to watch it. What I'm saying is people who will come across CBS at night will now not be subjected to partisan politics and attacks on President Trump and conservatism and the Republican Party writ large. All I'm saying is to eliminate partisan politics on a nightly entertainment show is a good thing. That's a good thing. But you're right. Nobody was forcing anybody to watch it. Now, we are going to be forced to deal with John Thune. I am beyond livid at the Senate Majority Leader. Did you see what they did yesterday? They've gone home. They're going home. And according to their narrative, the excuse they've used, instead of finishing the big reconciliation bill to get DHS funded through reconciliation by June 1st, which was President Trump's deadline, John Thune gave Trump the giant middle finger and announced they're all going to take a nice big fat vacation. They're all going home. And supposedly the reason is the Department of Justice weaponization fund. This is the so-called slush fund that Trump has presented $1.7 or $1.8 billion to compensate people who were wrongfully, you know, had the Justice Department weaponized against them. And, of course, that got turned into, oh, we're going to pay people who attacked cops on January 6th. I don't think Thune's reason, I don't think his little hissy fit has anything to do with the weaponization fund. I think it has to do with Trump's endorsement of Ken Paxton. Ken Paxton is now going to win in Texas. And I believe that John Thune is furious with Trump and said, okay, you're going to endorse the renegade. You're not going to endorse the establishment guy, John Cornyn. We're going home. And we're going to make you twist in the wind. John Thune's got to go. John Thune, it can't be trusted. He can't be relied upon. Needs to be primaried out. They got to get rid of this guy politically. We'll tackle that. We'll also tell you about a 69-year-old man, and if I'm not mistaken, I believe he has officially died. Last I heard, he was on life support and no chance for survival. His crime, apparently, he was known as having the Trump house in his San Diego neighborhood. Lots of Trump signs and American flags. And allegedly, that's what got him killed. I'll tell you all about that coming up.
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12: Breaking news this hour from Town Hall. I'm Rich Thomason. The head of the World Health Organization says the Ebola outbreak in Congo is spreading rapidly and poses a very high risk within that country. The UN Health Agency has revised its assessment of the risk inside Congo from high to very high. The risk remains high for a regional spread, but low at global levels. President Trump says the U.S. will be sending an additional 5,000 troops to Poland. The move comes as 5,000 American troops are withdrawn from Germany. Secretary of State Rubio is talking about U.S.-Cuba policy and what might come next.
13: Trump administration officials have previously alluded to the possibility of military action against Cuba, but Marco Rubio's latest remarks will take on added weight after the murder charges leveled against Raul Castro. Casting doubt on a diplomatic outcome, Mr. Rubio said the Trump administration was both very serious and very focused on changing the Cuban regime. His comments follow a buildup of U.S. military might in the region, with the USS Nimitz aircraft carrier and 3 escort warships arriving in the Caribbean Sea in recent days.
12: And that's the BBC's Joel Gunter in Washington. Secretary of State Rubio's in Sweden now to address NATO foreign ministers meeting there. President Trump has blasted the alliance for not lending a hand in the Iran war. There's also a good deal of uncertainty about the future U.S. role in the NATO alliance. Democratic National Committee Chair Ken Martin has released a study. It's critical of the party's performance in the 2024 campaign. Among other things, a so-called autopsy cites a persistent inability or unwillingness to listen to all voters. Looks like a soggy holiday weekend in store across the east and the southeast, mostly sunny and dry across good part of the west and the Midwest. NASCAR icon Kyle Busch has died. He was 41. More on these stories at townhall.com.
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17: This afternoon will be mostly cloudy with a high of 65. Tonight, expect cloudy skies with rain moving in late, bringing a low of 53. Tomorrow will be cloudy and cool with morning rain followed by occasional rain and a thunderstorm in the afternoon. A high will reach 58 degrees. I'm meteorologist Jason Caterina on FM 92.7 and AM 1400. 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
21: This is John Katsimatidis, the Cat's Corner. Well, I remember the movie Mr. Smith Goes to Washington. What happened? We have too many politicians in Washington that know nothing about business. Why? We need more common sense in Washington. Whether we're talking about the federal government, state government, you need common sense. We need the balance of power in our government. Doctors, lawyers, accountants, professionals, business people, and blue-collar workers. And that's the only way we can come out with common sense. Putting on taxes and regulations without knowledge of what happens. Some of the states are not doing a good job. All they do is raise taxes. And then when they need more money, they tax the taxes. I mean, you got to laugh about it, but it's happening. We need people that have common sense, a balance of power in all our legislative functions to be able to operate our country, our states, our cities more efficiently. This is John Katsimatidis, the Cat's Corner.
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23: From the wild world of D.C. politics to America's culture clash, brace yourself for the reality check you've been waiting for. The one and only Mike Gallagher.
0: I want to start the hour by asking you a simple question. Give me one good reason why John Thune should continue as the Senate Majority Leader. Yesterday, Thune threw a hissy fit, and instead of completing the reconciliation bill that President Trump wants finished, Thune decided to pick up his marbles and go home. announcing a recess for the Senate, for the Democrats and Republicans, for the Republican caucus. Go home. Let's take a break. The Senate Majority Leader said, time to just go home and rest, be with your family, because allegedly Thune is upset over the $1.8 billion anti-weaponization fund. I don't think it has anything to do with that fund. John Thune knows all about Peter Strzok getting a bunch of money from the government and other people who've gotten payouts. John Thune knows all about the sexual harassment slush fund that's been around forever in the halls of Congress. He's not upset about the $1.7 or $1.8 billion fund. He's upset that Trump endorsed Ken Paxton in Texas. I suspect that John Thune and John Cornyn are kind of joined at the hip. Last poll just came out showing Paxton is going to beat Cornyn by over 20 points in Texas. Now, I don't know if it's going to be 20 points, but I believe he's going to win. I think thanks to President Trump's endorsement, John Cornyn is toast in Texas. And that infuriates the establishment Republicans. The country club Republicans, like that Senate Majority Leader in the state of South Carolina, Shane Massey, who said a vibrant Democrat Party is good for us. We got to protect the vibrancy of the Democrats. That's what a rhino sounds like. That's what a fake Republican says. That certainly is what a spineless leader says, somebody who doesn't know or care to fight. No Democrat's ever going to say that about the Republicans. But that's the kind of Republican John Thune is. Now, as I understand it, there is a process by which the vice president can have Thune removed. I think he has to have 5 senators to support that effort. It can be done. The Senate Majority Leader is not an official constitutional or even Senate rule position. It's a party leadership position elected by the Republican Conference. And when I watched Tim Burchett last night from Tennessee explain how these feckless Republicans are betraying the constituents, my blood pressure shot through the roof. Here's Representative Burchett.
2: I think it's stupid. I think we should have stayed here and worked. I'm disappointed in the Senate, but I'm always disappointed in the Senate, and I just think it's a waste of taxpayers' money. We've wasted a whole damn week, and I think it's kind of pathetic.
0: It is kind of pathetic. It's not, in fact, it's not kind of pathetic. It is deeply pathetic. Now, you want to talk about the $1.8 billion weaponization fund or the anti-weaponization fund? Trump is firing back at the Republicans who are uncomfortable with this fund. Here's what he posted on Truth Social. He said, I gave up a lot of money in allowing the just-announced anti-weaponization fund to go forward. I could have settled my case, including the illegal release of my tax returns and the equally illegal break-in of Mar-a-Lago, for an absolute fortune. Instead, I am helping others who were so badly abused by an evil, corrupt, and weaponized Biden administration receive at long last justice. Again, I don't think it's the anti-weaponization fund that John Thune and Senate Republicans are mad about. But maybe they are. I don't know. I'll find out what you think. I'm going to tell you right off the bat, I'm not a big fan of this weaponization fund, if for no other reason that January 6th, all of it has been sort of distorted and turned into something that it's not. For people who are angry about it, they think it was the end of democracy as we know it, as they like to say. forget that we're a constitutional republic. They love to say democracy hung in the balance. And those people almost shattered democracy. Well, relax. They didn't. They were going to certify the votes. Nothing was going to stop that. They weren't going to hang Mike Pence. But again, to the left and to the Trump haters, they see that, I mean, they're weaponizing January 6th. They're using January 6th as something to bludgeon the Trump administration with. On the other hand, I'm not one of those who wants to pretend that nothing bad happened on January 6th. I'm not going to look at video and see all the evidence and hear from people who were there who watched police officers get attacked and assaulted, who saw people breaking windows and climbing over barricades and all the other crap they did, and act like that didn't happen. And foolishly say, well, it was a bunch of Antifa protesters. On the other hand, I'm certainly aware that doors were propped open, that police officers were directing people in and out, and there were people who were prosecuted and persecuted for simply being in the building. I can promise you there's a ton of people who spent a lot longer in jail for being in the Capitol that day than people who burned down McDonald's because somebody got shot or assaulted a police officer over George Floyd. Again, the whole January 6th thing has become a crap show. And if the day comes where people who did assault police officers receive financial compensation, that's a problem. That's going to be a big problem. Now, there are people who lost everything because they were persecuted and prosecuted for being there that day. I was reading a guy on X last night, and you know, you see this stuff, and you don't know if it's true, if it's false, if something's left out. Guy's name is Pat Stedman. Here's what he wrote. On January 6th, I followed the crowd into the Capitol and shouted. Police stood by the whole time, hanging out with us and sometimes directing us places. At one point near the House chamber, I was walking downstairs when a trio of some special section, Secret Service-looking men started pointing guns in my direction. Confused and annoyed, I walked the other way. When I saw a normal police officer, I asked him why they were doing that. He told me that a protester had been killed and advised me to leave the building. I walked towards the exit. After a short rest on the bench, I left. I harmed nobody and damaged no property that day and complied with all police orders. What I received for that was a pre-dawn raid at my parents' house, where my one-month postpartum wife and I were staying on Biden's first day in office. His DOJ signed the order to arrest me 3 hours after his inauguration. In the subsequent weeks, I received death threats online, harassing phone calls, something that would be ongoing for the next few years. I was banned from Meta and PayPal. My wife and I were both debanked by PNC, banned from Airbnb. My wife was detained at the airport for hours with our newborn. I was charged with 4 misdemeanors and a 1512 unconstitutional felony. The government offered to drop the misdemeanors if I pled to the felony. Felony was a lie, so I refused, went to trial. At trial, the prosecution for 2 days straight was allowed to show footage to the jury of things that occurred around the Capitol that I wasn't present for context, they called it. When we asked to put forward footage that contradicted that context, we were not allowed. They could show what they wanted, we couldn't show anything. Police officers were then put on the stand for the next 2 days, who cried about their experiences. I had no idea who they were. They admitted they never saw me or interacted with me. Nevertheless, like every other January 6er, I lost. I was sentenced to 4 years, $22,000 in fines, restitution. Yet even after the Supreme Court overturned the felony, the judge wouldn't let me out until my misdemeanor sentences of a year were maxed out. My family sat outside the prison gates the Friday before I was supposed to be released, the whole day waiting in vain because of the pettiness of the judge, who couldn't even count and made a last-minute decision to release me on a Sunday. But the government wasn't satisfied there. After my release, they took me back for resentencing. To attempt to have me resentenced after the fact to my misdemeanors consecutively, so I'd be taken from my family again. Have to spend another year and a half behind bars. This time I won, as they had no legal precedent and had skirted on violating double jeopardy since I had already served my full prison time. Even still, it cast a cloud over the holidays, cost me another $20,000 that my family couldn't afford. People ask whether prison was bad. Of course prison was awful, sucked. It was a hard and violent place. I was present for a stabbing, and I was lucky to avoid two fights and a race war. But dealing with Biden's DOJ and the D.C. judiciary was the real trauma. They would grind down your spirit by weaponizing the legal system and use the endless procedure to bankrupt you. I had nightmares for months after I was released that I was somehow going to be hit with new charges. By the time I was pardoned by President Trump, I had spent literally every single day of Biden's presidency either in prison or under some form of supervision. I incurred over $300,000 in legal fees and over $1 million in lost business. It was a reign of terror, and yet it was a mere foreshadowing of what they had planned for anyone else who opposed them under Kamala. The country should never forget it. Now, should that guy get compensation? Do you think the government should compensate him out of the $1.7 billion fund that President Trump wants to present? Incidentally, to be fair, there's a footnote, one of those reader's context footnotes, that claims that the guy climbed over a barricade and yelled at cops. Now, he responded to that, sort of disputing whether he climbed over a barricade or not, but you get the gist of it. There were people like him who did not engage in violent actions, who paid a very, very heavy price. Specifically, financially. Should they be compensated? Let's turn it over to you. 800-655-MIKE. 800-655-6453. 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
0: 25 past the hour. Happy Memorial Day. I hope you're going to get to spend some time reflecting on the greatness of this country. Boy, have I got a great example to share with the greatness of this country, just this audience and where we are on our prison fellow. We're 65 kids away from getting to 500 sponsored children for the Angel Tree Summer Camp. We've got to get to 500 today. Please, please, please send me off on vacation with a big fat smile on my face. Because if I can hand the reins over to Joey Hudson, who's going to guest host for me next week, and he can start with 500, we're going to have a great, great campaign. This is the Angel Tree Prison Fellowship Ministry, where you could send a child of an American prisoner to a Christ-centered summer camp for a week. Right now, we're at 435 kids, which is incredible. I want to get to 500 today. Think we can do it? Think we can get 60? It's $200 to sponsor one child. So that means, let's see, we're 65 short, right? 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I believe that with God's guidance and faith and wisdom, we can do it. 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Pop in $100. Come on. If everybody pops in $100, look, if everybody popped in $100, we'd hit our goal today, which is 650 kids, but we're getting real close. 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Jeremy's in Jacksonville, Florida. Hey, Jeremy, how's it going?
25: I'm doing well. How are you doing, Mike?
0: I'm great, sir. Appreciate it. What do you think of the $1.7 billion anti-weaponization fund that supposedly a number of Republicans are all up in arms about?
25: Well, I believe that any January 6th defendant that had to pay out legal fees because of an overzealous Biden DOJ should be reimbursed for those legal fees. A lot of those defendants have lost pretty much everything they own because of the DOJ. Sure.
0: What about January 6ers who assaulted police officers?
25: I think that's where everything comes into question. I think that any if you committed an act of violence against police officers or against other people that were there trying to, you know, just trying to celebrate America, then I believe that that should be null and void.
0: Right. You shouldn't get compensation.
25: You should be cut out.
0: And look, and you know, we've got Todd Blanche insisting it's going to be held on a, it's going to be decided on a case-by-case basis. But you see this story I shared from Pat, this guy Pat Stedman, and I think I reposted him on my X account, so you can follow me there at Gallagher Show. That essay he wrote, I mean, this guy lost everything, and he didn't hurt anybody. He didn't assault any police officer. He didn't break anything. He was in the Capitol where he didn't belong. And you're going to ruin this guy's life forever? George is in Chicago. Hey, George, how are you?
3: Hi, Mike. I'm doing great. And, man, I'm telling you, what a lightning rod subject. You know, my opinion is not only should these people get compensated, frankly, I think the J6 committee ought to be tried for treason. And let me tell you why. Every time these guys have done something, particularly in the last 6 to 10 years, with being caught, the general response is, well, we have to make sure this never happens again. Do you know why this continually happens? Because they never get held accountable, and all we keep doing is like getting punched in the face.
0: And to your point, I'm sorry to cut you short. I'm up against a break, but to your point, it could happen again if there's no accountability. I appreciate it, George. One open line, 800-655-MIKE.
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13: With SRN News, I'm Rich Thomason in Washington. President Trump says past U.S. presidents have considered actively intervening in Cuba, but, in Mr. Trump's words, looks like I'll be the one that does it. Secretary of State Rubio says the Trump administration seeks to resolve differences with Cuba peacefully, but he doubts the U.S. can reach a diplomatic resolution with the island's communist government. And Secretary Rubio is in Sweden now for a NATO foreign ministers meeting. The president has criticized the alliance for not lending a hand in the Iran war. There's also much uncertainty about the future role the U.S. will play in the NATO alliance. It is a lengthy prison sentence for a Minnesota woman, the center of a massive fraud scandal that ripped off taxpayers to the tune of hundreds of millions of dollars. On Wall Street, the Dow is up close to 300 points, NASDAQ ahead 66. This is SRN News.
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27: 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As governor, Mike Cox will take the fight to radical big government liberals by eliminating the income tax, dozing state government, rooting out waste, fraud, and abuse, and getting prices down. He beat him before. He'll do it again. Marine, homicide prosecutor, attorney general. 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
11: This afternoon will be mostly cloudy with a high of 65. Tonight, expect cloudy skies with rain moving in late, bringing a low of 53. Tomorrow will be cloudy and cool with morning rain followed by occasional rain and a thunderstorm in the afternoon. The high will reach 58 degrees. I'm meteorologist Jason Caterina on FM 92.7 and AM 1400. 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
7: This is Carol Platt Liebau for townhall.com. Justice Clarence Thomas recently became the second longest-serving justice in U.S. history, and that's something to celebrate. He is exceptional, both as a jurist and as a man. Raised in poverty in a wooden shack in the segregated South, he credits his grandfather for shaping his character. From that foundation, he's articulated a powerful and increasingly influential originalist vision of the Constitution, grounded in the natural law principles of our Declaration of Independence. His character is remarkable. Justice Thomas is beloved by those who know him. He is renowned for his kindness, treating his clerks like family, knowing the names of court staff, and helping others with no expectation of return. Justice Thomas is quite simply a national treasure. He is a blessing to America, and it's right that we celebrate this outstanding jurist and extraordinary man.
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10: I'm looking up at the screen here. We got 440 kids going to a summer camp this summer. 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I want so badly to hit 500 before I leave on vacation. 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If only 60 people in this big audience will do that right now, we'll get to 500. It will be a, if you look, I don't want to make it about me, but I just want so badly to leave knowing that we're going to send 500 kids to a prison, to a prison fellowship summer camp. Just 60 people. Come on, you can do it. 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Wouldn't that be incredible? Gosh, I can feel it. Look, if we can hit 500, I just know, first of all, I'll have a stress-free vacation, I think. I don't know about the language barrier. I don't know about the long flight. I don't know about jet lag. I'm going a faraway place. People trying to figure out where I'm going. I've given you a hint. Ohio Gaziamus. That's all I'll say. I love going to this place. It's my second visit. Actually, it's my third in my life. Can't wait to go back. I'll tell you all about it when I come back. But anyway, gosh, if we could just hit, come on, 60 people, 60 hearts. filled with the love of Jesus Christ. 60 hearts filled with graciousness and blessings. 60 people who are blessed enough to say, you know what? I can spare $200 to save a kid's soul. I can spare $200 to give joy to a child who, through no fault of their own, has a mom or dad in prison and will have a miserable summer, but you'll save that for this child. These kids would never get a chance to go to summer camp without you. Please go to MikeOnline.com. We have so much fun, and I know I get excited, and I go overboard, but gosh, if we can hit 500 today, wow, what a God thing that will be. Help us have a God thing happen today, because it's in God's hands and yours. But with him, I know all things are possible. Somebody told me today, it's impossible for you to hit 500 today. I said, nothing is impossible with God. It takes 60 people to go to MikeOnline.com or whatever you can afford, $25, $50, $100. 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I hope you get into it as well. 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Right now, 440 kids. 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So great, your dog will ask for it by name. Coming up, a horrific story out of San Diego that I want to make sure you're aware of. A man beaten nearly to death. His wife doesn't believe he'll recover. His crime? He was a Trump supporter with a bunch of American flags in his front yard. If that was, you know, if this was an Obama supporter, it's all we'd be hearing about. But you're going to hear about it next here on the Mike Gallagher Show. So many people living with everyday pain think they're just stuck with it. 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
9: Breaking news this hour from Town Hall. I'm Rich Thomason. President Trump says for decades, American presidents have considered actively intervening in Cuba. But in Mr. Trump's words, it looks like I'll be the one that does it. Secretary of State Rubio says the Trump administration would prefer to resolve differences with Cuba peacefully, but he doubts the U.S. can reach a diplomatic resolution with the island's communist regime. The secretary is in Sweden for a NATO foreign ministers meeting. He says freedom of navigation in the Strait of Hormuz is more important to other NATO members than it is to the U.S., suggesting the allies might want to lend a hand should the U.S. have to force the issue with Iran. President Trump says the U.S. will be sending an additional 5,000 troops to Poland. The move comes as 5,000 American troops are pulled out of Germany. It's a lengthy prison sentence for a Minnesota woman, the center of a massive fraud scandal, ripped off taxpayers to the tune of hundreds of millions of dollars.
11: In what is billed by officials as the largest COVID-19 fraud scheme in the country, Amy Bach has been sentenced to nearly 42 years in prison. Bach ran Feeding Our Future and was convicted in a staggering $250 million fraud case that helped ignite an immigration crackdown in Minnesota by the Trump administration. After the sentencing, authorities held a news conference to announce charges against 15 more people accused of fraud in receiving federal payments for a variety of social services administered through Minnesota's state government. I'm Lisa Dwyer.
9: A NASCAR icon is dead. Kyle Busch was just 41 years old. His family says he died after being hospitalized, survived by his wife and two children. Wall Street looks like it's heading for another winning week. The Dow is up 278 points and NASDAQ ahead 116. More on these stories, townhall.com.
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4: This afternoon will be mostly cloudy with a high of 65. Tonight, expect cloudy skies with rain moving in late, bringing a low of 53. Tomorrow will be cloudy and cool with morning rain followed by occasional rain and a thunderstorm in the afternoon. The high will reach 58 degrees. I'm meteorologist Jason Caterina on FM 92.7 and AM 1400. 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
17: 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His

0: I'm Rich Thomason in Washington. It is recess time for the Senate. Senators have left Washington for their holiday break without voting on a roughly $70 billion fund for immigration enforcement. They leave town amid Republican disagreement over a $1.8 billion fund that would compensate those who claim that they've been the victims of lawfare waged by the Biden Department of Justice. All eyes on Secretary of State Marco Rubio. He's addressing a NATO foreign ministers meeting in Sweden. The secretary says a peaceful solution of the standoff with Cuba's communist regime is looking less likely now, although he says the Trump administration would prefer a diplomatic solution. Wall Street, once again, in record territory. The Dow is up 423 points now for a gain of close to 1%. The Nasdaq ahead 180 points, and the S&P is trading 50 points higher. More details, srnnews.com.
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3: This afternoon will be mostly cloudy with a high of 65. Tonight, expect cloudy skies with rain moving in late, bringing a low of 53. Tomorrow will be cloudy and cool with morning rain followed by occasional rain and a thunderstorm in the afternoon. A high will reach 58 degrees. I'm meteorologist Jason Katerina on FM 92.7 and AM 1400. 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
2: If you don't get this shot, it's not presented as a option for you. What's being presented is that we have, if you do not take the shot, you no longer get to go to lunch. You no longer get to go to school. I had a conversation yesterday with a person I ran into in the neighborhood who was at a swimming lesson for my girls, and she was still talking about how her grandfather's church that he runs in my neighborhood was shut down and what a headache that was for that family. And that's the anti-authoritarian guy was the one who was doing vaccine dances. Now, those of you who've been with me for a long time know my take on the vaccine isn't, the science of it isn't quite as dark as some of my other colleagues in talk radio. But the authoritarianism of it, that's what really struck me. And if that's who CNN's media reporter thought Colbert was an anti-authoritarian guy, it just shows you how the media's completely lost the plot. We'll be right back. This is the Alex Marlowe Show.
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9: President Trump has triggered a $200 billion tech disruption, and Wall Street is asleep at the switch. This $200 billion investment in chip technology could make today's artificial intelligence chips obsolete. Technology that will make today's AI data centers a thing of the past, like IBM's old mainframes. While most investors are focused on old-fashioned AI, there are three companies quietly building a trillion-dollar triangle that could transform every tech sector on Earth. These three companies are gearing up to develop

0: since 2022. So there are a lot of factors here, but we are hyper-focused on it. But I'll also say, Scott, I know we're out of time, but, you know, eggs are down 90%, butter's down 13%, berries are down 15%, potatoes are down 23%, avocados down 25%. I mean, we are making America more affordable again. This beef kind of cattle herd question is a bit of an outlier, but we're focused on it. Those numbers will be coming down.
1: Secretary of Agriculture Brooke Rollins, thanks for your time today. We have to take a break. We'll have Tim Murtaugh on the other side. Breaking news, Tulsi Gabbard stepping down from the White House. That just in, Tulsi Gabbard stepping down as the nation's intelligence chief. More on that with Tim Murtaugh here on the Scott Jennings Show on Salem. Stay with us.
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4: This is Carol Platt-Liebau for townhall.com. Justice Clarence Thomas recently became the second longest-serving justice in U.S. history, and that's something to celebrate. He is exceptional, both as a jurist and as a man. Raised in poverty in a wooden shack in the segregated South, he credits his grandfather for shaping his character. From that foundation, he's articulated a powerful and increasingly influential originalist vision of the Constitution, grounded in the natural law principles of our Declaration of Independence. His character is remarkable. Justice Thomas is beloved by those who know him. He is renowned for his kindness, treating his clerks like family, knowing the names of court staff, and helping others with no expectation of return. Justice Thomas is quite simply a national treasure. He is a blessing to America, and it's right that we celebrate this outstanding jurist and extraordinary man.
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2: Breaking news here on the Scott Jennings Show. Tulsi Gabbard has resigned from the White House. She gave the president a letter today. Her last day will be June 30th. She's our national intelligence chief. She says she's going to spend time with her husband, who has been diagnosed with a rare and aggressive form of bone cancer. Joining me to discuss this and other political matters, Tim Murtaugh. Tim was the communications director for President Trump's 2020 campaign, and he's involved in lots of races around the country. Tim, thanks for coming on. I'll start with Tulsi. You got the news just a few minutes ago. How's this hit you today?
3: Well, I mean, I think Tulsi Gabbard has been doing her best and giving her best efforts for President Trump and also to protect the interests of this country. And I'm sorry to hear about her husband's illness. And certainly I wish her the best. That's a really tough job. That's a very important job. And I know the president wishes her well and also needs to find exactly the right person to get in there to replace her, because it is a really big job. Sorry to hear that today. And I wish her and her family the best.
2: Tim, you were in Kentucky earlier this week. You're a Republican strategist. You work on a lot of races, and you were involved in this primary here in Kentucky's 4th Congressional District. You may not know it. I'm a voter in that district, so some of your handiwork probably reached my mailbox or television screen over time. But you were working for Ed Gallrein, who bested Thomas Massey by 10 points. A few days out now, you've seen all the reaction from the political world. Any reflections on that campaign?
3: Yeah, and it was. I did know that you were a voter in Kentucky for Scott, and I'm happy to say that we got you a new good member of Congress coming in there. Ed Gallrein is the real deal, and he's going to be a guy that actually reflects the interests, the views, and the values of the people who actually live in that district. Instead of having a guy represent them in Congress who was a darling of CNN, no offense to you, Scott, or MSNBC for that matter, it turns out that Republican voters, in order to be a member of a party in good standing, not a good idea to go out of your way every day to stick your finger in the eye of the president of that party and also to daily try to derail the central agenda items of that party. Turns out you can't really be a member in good standing when you do that kind of stuff inside your own tent. And I think that the voters of Kentucky 4 are now going to be rewarded after showing Thomas Massey the door by 10 points. Rewarded with a member of Congress and Ed Gallrein, who actually reflects the way they see the world.
2: Yeah, it's really easy to overanalyze politics sometimes, but sitting down here in Kentucky, my basic analysis is this. People used to believe Thomas Massey was part of the team, and then they grew to believe that he wasn't. And the reason they grew to believe that is because he voted against the president's tax cuts, voted against the wall. You know, he wasn't in line with the president on two things Republicans really care about, taxes and immigration. And when you do that, and oh, by the way, show up on TV all the time with Ro Khanna and smear the president of the United States falsely, I might add, on the Epstein files. They're going to notice, and they're going to take it out on you, and that's what happened in the primary. Tim Murtaugh is our guest here on the Scott Jennings Show. Tim, you're involved in a lot of campaigns. You've worked in a lot of campaigns. You're kind of known as a messaging expert in the Republican Party. As you look ahead to the midterms, A, what's your analysis? Can Republicans outkick their historical coverage here and hold the Congress? And B, what's the messaging advice they need to hear in order to pull that off?
3: Well, I think they very much can outkick their coverage here and defeat the historical precedent. If you look back at history in 2018, the Cook Political Report, in the midterms in Trump's first term in 2018, going into the elections, Democrats had a 15-seat edge, 210 to 195, going in with safe seats, a 15-seat edge going into the midterms. This time, the Republicans, according to Inside Elections, Republicans are on top with safe seats, 215 to 206. So they have a 9-seat edge with 14 toss-ups. That is pretty good positioning for Republicans going into the midterms now to actually have an edge on the safe seats and only have to win, what, three of the toss-ups to get to 218, three out of 14. I like those odds, really. And as far as messaging goes, I think the Democrats are going to be, once again, I believe, overconfident because of the historical trend of midterm elections against the party of the president in power. As I just said, Republicans are well positioned to defy that historical trend. But also, Scott, on messaging, I think Democrats are counting on two things. One, they're both economic issues. The first one is they think that if gas prices are still high, that's going to rebound to their benefit. But I would submit that there's a difference in a temporary spike in gas prices because you are trying to rid the world of the worst sponsor of terror on the planet, which is what President Trump is doing with Iran right now, versus somebody who tries to drive up the cost of a gallon of gas as a policy measure. That's what Joe Biden wanted to do. And he started attacking our domestic supply of energy on the first day. It was his plan. It's not the same at
2: all. It's amazing to me, Tim, and we got to go to a break here, but it's amazing to me, Democrats out howling about gas prices. It has been the position of their party for years that gas prices should be higher in order to bring about the end of the internal combustion engine. I guess they have short memories over there at the DNC. They had a short bank account, too. Tim Murtaugh, thanks for joining us. We take a break. More news after this on the Scott Jennings Show. Stay with us. I wasn't expecting it, but once you see who built the modern education system, everything clicks. Death of Recess. It comes from Angel Studios. It's not really about recess. It's about control. This documentary exposes how the classroom didn't just evolve. It was intentionally designed, standardized, and centralized. Powerful institutions shaped it, and now they protect it. Billions of dollars flow through education organizations while test scores collapse. Parents were pushed out. Bureaucracies grew stronger, and kids lost freedom. This film examines how controversial gender ideology entered classrooms, all while families are told to stay quiet. Institutions protect themselves, not the children. This system didn't fail by accident. It calcified. And if we don't challenge it, it will not change. That's why independent platforms matter. Angel Studios is willing to distribute stories that mainstream outlets won't touch. Watch it for yourself, then decide. Visit angel.com/SJ today to watch Death of Recess on the Angel Guild.
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11: Breaking news this hour at Town Hall. I'm Bob Agnew in Washington. The defeat of Kentucky GOP Congressman Thomas Massie in this week's primaries pointed to the political power of an endorsement from President Trump, who backed Massie's opponents. And on the Salem News program this week on Capitol Hill with Tony Perkins, House Speaker Mike Johnson added that it also hurt Massie that he was an obstructionist to the Trump legislative agenda.
12: He's been critical of me over the years, but look, he ran his race. I didn't get involved in it, but we need people who are going to help us do that and not obstruct. And so when you vote with the Democrats every single time, obviously you work against that agenda. And I think, look, his constituents made the decision, not anyone else. And this is the beauty of our system. You know, we have to all go back. We're accountable every 2 years in the House to the people who send us here. And if they choose another route, then that's what they do. And that's what happened.
11: Speaker Johnson's full interview will be heard when This Week on Capitol Hill is broadcast beginning at 10 a.m. Eastern Time Saturday on the Salem News Channel. Tulsi Gabbard has resigned from the Trump administration. More details from correspondent Bernie Bennett.
13: Gabbard is resigning from her post as Director of National Intelligence to support her husband through his battle with, quote, an extremely rare form of bone cancer. Gabbard notified President Trump during a meeting in the Oval Office Friday. Her last day as ODNI is expected to be June 30th. In her formal resignation letter, Gabbard says she is, quote, deeply grateful for the trust you placed in me and for the opportunity to lead the office of the Director of the National Intelligence for the last year and a half. She said she has, quote, made significant progress at the ODNI, advancing unprecedented transparency and restoring integrity to the intelligence community. Bernie Bennett, Washington.
11: President Trump has surprised NATO allies by deploying an additional 5,000 U.S. troops to Poland. That comes after weeks of suggesting the U.S. would reduce its deployments in Europe. On Wall Street, the major indexes are thriving at this hour. The Dow Jones Industrial Average is up by 435 points. NASDAQ up by 235. More of these stories at townhall.com.
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1: Now, your official FM 92.7, The Answer weather forecast.
17: This afternoon will bring mostly cloudy skies and breezy conditions with a high temperature of 65. Tonight, expect cloudy skies and continued breezy conditions with rain moving into the area late. The low temperature will be 53. I'm meteorologist Jason Caterina on FM 92.7 and AM 1400. 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
2: It is Friday, May the 22nd. Another hour of common sense for the American people. Scott Jennings broadcasting from Louisville, Kentucky today. A lot of rain out there today. I was hoping to drive up to Cincinnati tonight and see my beloved St. Louis Cardinals play the Reds, but I don't know. Not looking so hot on the hour by hour. We'll have to keep an eye on it this afternoon. Let's check the headlines. Tulsi Gabbard is resigning as National Intelligence Chief. This just happened in the last hour. Tulsi's husband has a rare form of bone cancer, and she's going to be spending more time with him, she says, in a letter to the president. But Tulsi Gabbard is out at the White House. Her last day will be June 30th. This morning, President Trump swore in Kevin Warsh to lead the Federal Reserve. Let's hear from Warsh. Cut 11.
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2: Tuesday was primary night for a lot of states, including the state of Georgia, where a critical Senate election comes up in the fall. The incumbent Democrat is John Ossoff, and he's the only incumbent Democrat defending a state that Trump won in 2024. Two candidates in the Republican Party moved on to the runoff election, which is occurring on June 16th. One of them will join us in just a moment. Let's hear his most recent campaign ad. Cut number four.
0: Felt like we had one more question.
3: What makes you different?
0: D.C. politicians, they focus on getting rich and famous and never on who hired them, which is you. And as a football coach for 30 years, I can spot these meet first guys a mile away. And we got to get rid of them. And as your senator,
3: I'll never forget that you're the boss.
0: And they need accountability. Term limits, banned stock trading, end these government shutdowns. And up there, I'm going to work with President Trump, but for you.
4: I'm Derek Dooley, and I approve this message.
2: He was the coach of the Tennessee Volunteers and is son of legendary football coach Vince Dooley, running for the Senate now with the backing of Governor Brian Kemp in Georgia. Please welcome to the Scott Jennings Show, Derek Dooley, who joins us live today. Derek, welcome in.
5: Thank you, Scott. It's a real honor to be on the show, and there's a lot of excitement down here as we got this sprint to the runoff in about 3.5 weeks.
2: Yeah, it's a close race. Some of the polling is close out there. Of course, I think the first question is pretty obvious.

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2: The week. Sure. We'll come back with the winners and losers of the week right after this. 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

0: because of where we are as a nation on the anti-Semitism problem, and because we need an originalist if Justice Alito steps down. 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
0: 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On Monday is my annual and completely original The Fund Show. 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Now, let me talk to you about kids. Kids who want to go to camp this summer. Kids who need you to pitch in. We have a week left in our effort to raise as much money as possible to send as many kids as possible to summer camp. Kids whose dad is in jail or prison, whose mom is sometimes in jail and prison too. They need to get out. They need to be with counselors who understand their lives. They need to be with other campers who come from the same circumstances. They need to be in lakes. They need to be tubing. They need to be ziplining and on horses. They need shaving cream fights. They need the food that comes from camp. Some of them never get three squares, period. But it costs $200. That's really cheap to send a kid to camp. $200 for a week. Horses included. Blobs included. But we need you to act. Please go to HugheHewitt.com. The website has at the top a banner for Angel Tree. 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And send a kid to camp and change their life. They'll connect to Angel Tree. 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They'll be melded in with counselors. They will never not forget what you did for them, and until you will not meet them until the other side, you will have done a very good thing. Angel Tree. All you have to do is find the banner at the top of HugheHewitt.com. Coming right back with Ben Domenech, America. 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Stay tuned. I'm Hugh Hewitt.
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0: with SRN News. I'm Keith Peters in Washington. Tulsi Gabbard has resigned as President Trump's Director of National Intelligence, saying she needed to leave office as her husband battles cancer. She is the fourth cabinet member to depart among Trump's second term, all of them women. In a resignation letter which she posted on social media, Gabbard said she told Trump she would leave her job on June 30th. President Trump has overseen the White House swearing in of the new Federal Reserve chair. Trump said Friday that he'd like Kevin Warsh's help in stimulating the economy, even as the president tried to emphasize that the nation's central bank would remain independent. On Wall Street, the Dow by 294 points, the NASDAQ rose 50, the S&P 500 advanced by 27, oil around $96 a barrel. This is SRN News.
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4: Tonight, expect cloudy skies and breezy conditions with rain moving in later. The temperature will drop to 53 degrees. Tomorrow will bring continued cloud cover, breezy winds, and cooler temperatures. Look for morning rain followed by intermittent showers and a chance of thunderstorms in the afternoon. The high will reach 58 degrees. I'm meteorologist Jason Katerina on FM 92.7 and AM 1400. 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
5: So the main thing is we're making sure we don't ever have a hot war with China, number one thing. 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
3: 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Alex Marlow cuts through the political spin on the Alex Marlow podcast.
5: The lawfare superstructure is the single biggest threat to President Trump. 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
6: Welcome back, America. 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Dr. Arndt, what happened to labor? They got wiped out.
7: Well, they're not very good. And these swings, you know, this is a big one, by the way. I know more about it than anyone except someone who knows a great deal about it, but I know a fair amount about it. They used to have this swingometer, right? And all this is measured in seats, popular vote, you know, who gets the most which individual gets the most popular vote. Not very much is decided in Britain that way. So if the public opinion loses 2 points, that translates into so many seats in so many swing districts. And so usually a small change can make a big difference in majorities in parliament. And these elections were local elections, councils, elections, and things like that. This was a big swing. This was a lot of points, right? And so it was just a wipeout. And it was a wipeout in Scotland and Wales, especially, which are Labour strongholds. England, the biggest of the parts of the United Kingdom, are the Tory conservative strongholds, except now they're weak there and reform is stronger. So the reform and Tories didn't do great in Scotland or Wales. The Greens did great, a minor party. And, you know, there'll be Scottish Nationalist Party did better, and there'll be a resurrection of the idea of Scotland seceding from the United Kingdom. If this continues on this path, that'll be the next thing, I predict. And there's talk of it already. So I think it's a mess, right? And the question before the House, if you just look at what's most likely, is can Nigel Farage and reform make a political majority?
6: Can they do a deal with Badenoch, do you think? Because if those two, if Nigel Farage and Kemi Badenoch, who's the leader of the Tories, can make a deal to divide up the constituencies and not compete against each other, we have less than a minute. Does that happen? Can they agree on that? Because they could win in 2029 if that's the case.
7: Yeah, they might. They've done it before, by the way, and they felt betrayed. The reform people felt betrayed by it. So there's an obstacle there. But Kemi Badenoch is very good. And, you know, and there another resistance to that is The Conservative Party in Britain is prides itself on being the oldest political party in the world. And so what a come down to make a deal with Reform. And right now, Reform's ahead in the polls. It would probably mean Nigel Farage would be the prime minister.
6: Not really a come down if you understand they're what the Tories ought to have become in their 10 years in government, yeah, but didn't, because they were led by less than brilliant statesmen. Dr. Larry Arnn, thank you. We will talk again next week about commencements near and far, but especially in Hillsdale. And then we're back to Churchill, so don't despair, you Churchill addicts. We'll be back with the memoir of the Second World War and their finest hour in 2 weeks. Stay tuned to the Salem News Channel.
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10: News
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10: This hour from Town Hall. I'm Keith Peters in Washington. The defeat of Kentucky GOP Congressman Thomas Massie in this week's primaries pointed to the political power of President Trump, who backed Massie's opponent. On the Salem News program this week on Capitol Hill with Tony Perkins, House Speaker Mike Johnson added that it also hurt Massie that he was an obstructionist to the Trump legislative agenda.
11: He's been critical of me over the years, but look, he ran his race. I didn't get involved in it, but we need people who are going to help us do that and not obstruct. And so when you vote with the Democrats every single time, obviously you work against that agenda. And I think, look, his constituents made the decision, not anyone else. And this is the beauty of our system. You know, we have to all go back. We're accountable every 2 years in the House to the people who send us here. And if they choose another route, then that's what they do. And that's what happened.
10: Speaker Johnson's full interview will be heard when This Week on Capitol Hill is broadcast beginning at 10 a.m. Eastern Time Saturday on the Salem News Channel. The Trump administration is sending an additional 5,000 troops to Poland, stirring confusion following weeks of changing statements from Trump and his administration about reducing, not increasing, the American military footprint in Europe. Polish Foreign Minister Radoslaw Sikorski says he appreciates President Trump's decision to send 5,000 more troops to Poland.
12: I want to thank President Trump for his announcement that rotation, the presence of American troops in Poland will be maintained more or less at previous level.
10: President Trump appeared with New York Republican Congressman Mike Lawler, praising him for supporting the tax law that expanded state and local tax deductions. Lawler, up for re-election, said he'll embrace Trump to energize Republican voters. On Wall Street, the Dow up by 294 points, the Nasdaq rose 50, the S&P advanced 27. More at townhall.com.
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16: Tonight, expect cloudy skies and breezy conditions with rain moving in later. The temperature will drop to 53 degrees. Tomorrow will bring continued cloud cover, breezy winds, and cooler temperatures. Look for morning rain followed by intermittent showers and a chance of thunderstorms in the afternoon. The high will reach 58 degrees. I'm meteorologist Jason Caterina on FM 92.7 and AM 1400. 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
18: On today's show, a massive Minnesota fraud crackdown begins.
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18: Welcome to Seculo. It's Friday. We're kicking off what is, for a lot of people, a holiday weekend, if you will, as Memorial Day will be celebrated on Monday. A really good way to start our 250th celebration of America, I think, is to remember those who gave the ultimate sacrifice and died while serving our nation. Of course, Memorial Day on Monday. For a lot of people, we know you're going to have the day off. A lot of people will be, kind of kicking off summer that way. But I think it's a good reminder, again, as we head into a summer, really celebrating America, that this is a proper way to kind of kick off your, if you want to say, celebrations by remembering those who, again, paid that ultimate price for our freedoms and for our safety here in America.
20: That's right, Logan. And as I think we reflect on this, not just remembering those that have given that ultimate sacrifice, but also just the foundations of this country itself.
18: Sure.
20: This is a good time. I encourage you, read the Declaration of Independence as many times as you can this year, but start now if you haven't yet, because we've heard already the way the media will try to spin things. They were trying to push back on Speaker of the House Mike Johnson for just quoting the Declaration of Independence. We've strayed so far in so many areas of this country from the foundations that that the founders really believed and wanted to happen, and the way that we could thrive as a country, that I think as much as we can, getting back to that, it's an important thing.
18: You know, and to pivot to what we're talking about a bit today, as we were going off the air yesterday, there was a big press conference that was happening in Minnesota about specifically the fraud scandal that has really rocked the country in general. But the details of what's coming out of these investigations. And remember, it is very easy. I know a lot of you say nothing ever gets done. There's, you know, we move on. I always say the media does move on very quickly, and we forget about these topics that become a dominant news story every day. But we've seen out of the Trump administration, and now we say we saw that after, you know, there was RFK Jr. there. There was Dr. Oz there. A lot of people involved directly. They are still working on these cases, and it is bigger than I think anyone could imagine.
20: That's right. And as they continue to prosecute these cases, it not only is going to put an end to those individuals committing this fraud, but hopefully serve as a deterrent to those that continue or think, maybe I should defraud the United States. Yesterday, it was announced 15 individuals had been indicted for over $90 million in alleged healthcare fraud. It was a scheme in Minnesota, and it saw even things like $40 million worth of fraud that was targeted to programs that were supposed to help children and families with autism. So not only did they steal from the taxpayers, but that money wasn't going to families that needed it and could use that to help live and thrive in America. They were stealing that from children that need it.
18: Yeah, don't think of this as some sort of like Robin Hood scenario where, you know, there's fraud happening, but maybe that's good because the government is doing, you know. No, these are people who were going after specifically people that needed this money, diverting it to places it should not be going, and doing it to the tune of millions and millions and millions of dollars. When we get back, we are also going to give you a bit of a recap of all the incredible work that we have been doing, all of the great segments that we've had over the last week, so you're not going to want to miss that. That is here, again, on ACLJ.org, on YouTube, Rumble, however you get your podcast, we are there. 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You know, yesterday we talked about Jack Smith. We talked about, you know, the deep state. Well, I know, you know, I don't really like saying that anymore. I like to find, you know, phrases that are new and fresh, but I feel like we're on repeat when we hear Jack Smith, deep state, James Comey. 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
0: Big insurance, big pharma, big utilities. As Attorney General, Mike Cox beat them all. Saving Michigan seniors and taxpayers billions. As governor, Mike Cox will take the fight to radical big government liberals by eliminating the income tax, dozing state government, rooting out waste, fraud, and abuse, and getting prices down. He beat them before. He'll do it again. Marine, homicide prosecutor, Attorney General, Mike Cox for governor. Paid for by Mike Cox 2026.
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18: Welcome back to Seculo. We are covering that massive fraud situation headed out of Minnesota. You know, we've been covering this for months, and a lot of you have said nothing ever gets done. But you know what? It looks like there's actually movement happening. So when you get distracted by what's happening in media coverage and you think nothing's happening, remember there are people working behind the scenes. And that's what we're able to see out of Minnesota. Will, let's give an update.
20: That's right. There is an assistant attorney general for fraud enforcement, Colin McDonald, giving a press conference right now. Right behind him is RFK Jr., the Health and Human Services Secretary, as well as you see
18: Dr. Oz,
20: who's the Medicaid and Medicare administrator. Here's what we're seeing. 15 individuals have been indicted for over $90 million in alleged healthcare fraud scheme in Minnesota. This is a sweeping FBI investigation with the DOJ. It is two of the largest Medicaid fraud cases ever charged in that district. It has seven additional Medicaid programs that were used in this fraud. This is all from a tweet from the director of the FBI. Minnesota public health care resources were defrauded to the tune of tens of millions of dollars, targeting programs such as housing stabilization services, child care, Medicaid programs, individualized home supports, as well as a scheme worth over $40 million that targeted early intensive developmental and behavioral intervention. That's a program meant to help children that have autism. and they were using that to siphon $40 million from taxpayers. I just, you start to see this, and we've seen it in California, see more and more out of Minnesota. That's where even today, the defendant that was in the Feeding Our Future that was charged with $250 million of fraud was just sentenced to 41 and a half years in prison. The amount of fraud in our healthcare system, people on the left that pushed so hard for Obamacare and that said that was such a great program, when the reality of what Obamacare did to get more people insured was expand Medicaid, that was the largest amount of people that got coverage under it. What do we see now? Where is all the fraud? It's in Medicaid. It was that expansion without the proper guardrails on it that has led to them stealing taxpayer dollars to billions of dollars. And here's the other problem with it. Everyone else is suffering. It's not just taking your taxpayer dollars. It's this entire program that has created a way that's driving up every single person's healthcare costs. When people say healthcare is unaffordable in this country, it's not just because of the way the insurance systems works and we need tort reform, things of that nature, which we've been saying for a long time. It has exploded exponentially because of the ways that fraud is so easily done, and therefore all these insurance companies have to raise their rates, the prices of things have to go up. It's not just taking your hard-earned taxpayer dollars, it's hitting you twice because every single person's health care costs are skyrocketing, and it all goes back to one thing, and that is the disaster that was Obamacare.
18: Yeah, absolutely. I do want to take some phone calls if we can. Let's go to William, who's calling in California. William, go ahead.
2: Yeah, thank you for taking my call. Yeah, in regards to the lady who disguised the, all the things she took and all the documents as cake recipes and such. And I know you're being polite when you say, well, she probably didn't know what was going on or what she was doing. Yes, she did. I'm 83 years old. I've been around a long time. The people I've met in my lifetime, it's unbelievable. She knew exactly what she was doing. She wouldn't have tried to disguise them in the first place.
18: Well, yeah, I want to clarify. I don't think we ever said that.
20: 100% agree with you. Yeah. Actually, we said exactly what you're saying. And Jordan even said she's an attorney. She was a managing assistant U.S. attorney in the Southern District of Florida. She knew exactly what she was doing. It makes it that much worse because as a high up attorney in the DOJ and even the content of what it was, she knew the consequences of it, as well as it shows that intent that she renamed the files. If she didn't know what she was doing, I just forwarded it to my personal email address. No big deal. No, she knew exactly what she was doing. She renamed the files in order to conceal the contents thereof. So I agree with you 100%, William.
18: Yeah, William, thank you for calling.
20: She knew.
18: And thanks for watching on YouTube. Again, let's go to Leslie, who's calling in Virginia. Leslie is an ACLJA champion. Leslie, you're on the air.
4: Hello. Yes, ACL champion and Zionist. So I'm going to kind of avoid going to Texas. But what I wanted to tie in what you're saying today with what you said, I think it was Monday or Tuesday. If you believe the premise that our rights come from man and man's law, then you can justify what she's saying in Texas. You can justify the segregation laws, the Jim Crow laws of the 1960s. But if you believe that your rights come from the Creator, then you have to believe that all men are created equal and have certain rights, and nobody can take those away. No man can take those away.
20: I think that's an exactly great analysis of what we talked about earlier when Katie Turr said, was trying to call out the Speaker of the House and saying, is he putting God above the Declaration of Independence? And the entire premise of, if we stray from how the founders set this up, then you are correct. If laws come from government, if rights come from government, then that is at the political whim of the fickle government. But in reality, because they come from God, and if we hold fast to that, then our country can course correct when it has not lived up to those principles. As you mentioned, segregation, the history that we have in this country where we didn't live up to what our principles are, you can course correct as long as you're going back to that same principle that all men are created equal and that they are endowed by their creator with certain unalienable rights, being life, liberty, and the pursuit of happiness. So yes, we need to course correct back to the foundation.
18: We could try to take Eric in Pennsylvania. Eric, go ahead. Watch it on Salem News Channel. We got about a minute left, Eric.
5: Yeah, my comment is that the left is so anti-Semitic, they hurt themselves. Kamala Harris should have picked Shapiro for vice president.
18: Yeah.
5: I'm not saying they would have won unless you got laryngitis, but they'd have been much closer. You know, and it just makes no sense. Shapiro's running for governor. They might not go out and vote for him because he's Jewish. It's crazy.
18: Look, Eric, I'm not sure about the one comment there, but the rest of it, I think you're right. And we know it was pretty much stated in her book and some of the books saying that Spivily Shapiro was not picked with a concern because he was Jewish. And look, again, like I said, social media would tell you that was the right move. But you know what didn't? The votes in Kentucky. You know what's looking like it's not going to be? The Democrats who are going to stand up against what's going on in Texas because they know it could mean a political end for them. And they also maybe have some, you know, moral backbone, hopefully. All right. And that is also why the work of the ACLJ continues as well. I want to give you an opportunity right now as we are headed to the end of this segment to not only support the work of the ACLJ, because remember that all of this content that you see here, whether that's our media side, we're covering breaking news items, of course, the legal side as well. You saw Jordan yesterday, Washington, D.C., swearing in members of our legal team into the United States Supreme Court. This is all active. This is all happening right now only because people like you support the work of the ACLJ, and it happens in many different ways. It happens if you want to financially support, which we really appreciate. You can become an ACLJ champion, or if you even just want to get involved in what we're doing here. The ACLJ continues on working. And you can even be a part of our petitions. You can be a part of what we take to, whether it's to the Congress, to the Senate, what we take to the Supreme Court of the United States. And right now, we've got a brand new petition I want you to be involved in. I want you to go to ACLJ.org right now. That is ACLJ.org. And you can sign the petitions. It's free. There's not any sort of paywall here. The ACLJ, no paywall here. Unlike some of the fraud that's happening in Minnesota, there's no none of that funding issues happening. But it only happens because people like you support. So while you're there and you're signing a petition, while you're reading the incredible documents that our ACLJ team has put together, when you're getting involved or reading a blog or a news story that our team has put together, I want you to consider supporting the work of the ACLJ. Because again, none of it happens without you. We want to always remain without a paywall. There's a lot of other organizations like ours. They put a lot of the content back behind something you got to log into. It's confusing. It's hard to share. We want our content to be shareable and out there for anyone who possibly needs it. 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
18: Secular. I'll be honest, got a lot of people watching right now and nobody calling in. And I don't know if you just don't want to speak your mind right now. You're trying to listen in to what we're talking about here. But I'm encouraging you, if you want to be on the air, it's a great time to call in. 1-800-684-3110.
20: I have a question that may get people to call.
18: Okay.
20: Do you think that James Comey is setting the stage for himself to run for president? We know he's got an indictment over his head that's lingering over that Instagram
18: like
20: post.
18: Like, that doesn't stop people from running for president.
20: That's fair. But, you know, say that all gets cleared up. Do you think he is setting the stage?
18: Fair enough.
20: He's written that book, A Higher Loyalty, Truth, Lies, and Leadership. That came out years ago. But that was the kind of presidential-style book that people write. We now hear him saying things like, hold out two more years and we can rebuild. That is a call to action, and he has been doing a lot of media.
18: If we're whispering it, other people are talking about
20: right.
18: it. Look, I think what you got to understand, I don't want to act like we are some political prognosticators. If that thought has ever entered our mind, I will assure you that that has entered the mind in the conversation of not just James Comey, but the people surrounding him and the people approaching him. The amount of people that I know have been approached in real life by real Yeah, whether it's political action committees or whatever it may be, with the effort to get them to run for president. One, you'd be surprised at the people who have been approached to try to have that, you know, good run. But I guarantee you, when there's movies being made about you, when there's conversations being had, you're in that mix. You're in that mix. I'm not saying that he has plans for it. I'm not saying it's even on the docket for him. But where you're right, when you're doing media, unsolicited media in some ways, when you're not out there promoting a product, you're not out there promoting something current. Sure, he could say he's currently trying to defend himself against
20: the court of public opinion.
18: In the indictment. Right. But why? Why does that matter? Why does it matter? One, we know he loves television. We know he loves to talk on camera. Nothing wrong with that. It's a commendable thing. We know he loves to meddle around with what's happening in politics, especially around election season. So whether that's midterms, whether that is the presidential season, we know he loves to get himself in the mix. So that's not shocking, to say the least. However, I do think, even if it's not him running for president, that there are bigger aspirations. What that looks like, again, this is not an older guy. This is a guy who's 65. He is 15 years younger than the current president of the United States. Okay? Remember, put that into your brain right now. Okay? Between Joe Biden and President Trump, we were talking about presidents who are in their 80s. Barack Obama was an outlier. George Right. W. Bush was an outlier to really our whole initial generation. It's a lot of been older people. And of course, now we are seeing, if he's 65 now, you're talking about 67, that's kind of like prime age for what seems to be the preferred presidential candidate for a lot of people. I mean, Bernie Sanders was preferred for a lot of people. And
20: Right.
18: I don't know where he is age-wise, but I will tell you, it's on the older side.
20: Right. So give us a call. What do you think? 1-800-684-3110. Is he going to try to play this rational centrist kind of role? I know that he has tried to become a hero to the left. with all his actions he took against President Trump, even though he was despised by them for all the things he did to Hillary Clinton during that entire campaign. People forget about that. So what do you think? Do you think he's going to try to run? Give us a call. But there is some other things we need to update people on. That's a big victory because we filed last week. We told you at the Supreme Court last Thursday, urging the Supreme Court, do not take Virginia's request to put a hold on the state court's block of their referendum, which changed their congressional map, making it a 10-1 Democrat to Republican congressional map. The Supreme Court of the United States did just what we were asking and rejected the bid from the Democrats in Virginia, trying to get them to weigh in and allow their congressional map to move forward. We were talking about that. You never know what's going to happen at the Supreme Court, but that is one of the reasons why it's so important to file, why the ACLJ was able to jump on that and get a brief in what feels like record time to the Supreme Court saying, don't take this. One, you look at what the Supreme Court did. It was a state constitutional matter. You don't need to weigh in here. It was a very brief order, one sentence order. So it didn't go into rationale why or why they didn't take it. But we do know that, at least for now, is no longer a threat. That the way they changed the rules in Virginia, the way they said we're trying to make it fair, which fair to them meant completely rewriting it and taking away the voice of almost half of their state who votes conservatively, not progressively, not on the left. So they were trying to be fair by taking away their own people's voice. You also see what they're trying to do there, where since their new governor went in place, they are trying to disenfranchise the own state's votes even more by signing off on that interstate electoral college popular vote compact, which says that if they get to 270 electoral college votes, it doesn't matter how the people of their state vote anymore. They're only going to go with what the popular vote is. Virginia, consistently with the Democrats they have elected, are trying to take away the voice of Virginians. And that should concern not just the people in Virginia, and we know we have a lot of people listening from there, but everyone around the country, because we saw what Kamala Harris said last week, that there's no bad ideas. They thought that was a good enough messaging point, Logan, from that call, that on May 15th at 5:17 p.m., I got a fundraising email from Kamala Harris saying, if you've been looking for a way to fight back against Republicans cheating across this country, this is it. Look, we've got to fight fire with fire. These folks are playing to win, so we need to play to win too. They're ruthless, so we need to be ruthless too. When the stakes are this high, there are no bad ideas. It's time for us to talk about electoral college reform, Supreme Court reform and ethics, multi-member districts, statehood for D.C. and Puerto Rico, and more. What we saw is like a crazy talk saying, let's just throw everything out there. They thought was a good enough messaging point and clearly did well enough with enough people.
8: Yeah, it could be because people like us are talking about it.
20: But they're fundraising on it now, which means that enough people want that. That's scary. So you've either got Kamala Harris wanting to completely throw out our entire constitutional framework, or you've got James Comey who thinks he's above it all at this point. We're going in an interesting trajectory here in the next few years.
8: Yeah, look, and we have a petition I want you to get involved in before we end this segment and head into the second half hour. We do have a few lines still open. Some of you have called in. Maybe you took Will's question, 1-800-684-3110. To get heard on the air today. But I am going to encourage you as we head to break. Some of you may lose us here. We have a new petition right now. It is directly involved with all the issues that we are talking about today. But really, you can get a part of it. You should read it. Read it in full. Make sure you're supportive. If you are, sign it right there. I think over 100,000 of you have done it already. 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And if you go to that aclj.org/sign, it is directly about James Comey. So you can get involved in that petition today. That's again at aclj.org right now. And again, All of that happens. All the work we do here, whether it's our legal work, whether it's our media work, none of it happens without you. None of it happens, by the way, at your cost. There's not a dollar that you need to spend if you go look at the incredible content the ACLJ puts out, whether that's no paywalls here, okay? You're not going to get one of those pop-ups. 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So you can share this content with your friends, and they don't have to worry about figuring out how to get beyond it. Go to ACLJ.org, support the work today. We'll be right back in less than a minute.
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8: Welcome to Seculo. It's Friday. We're kicking off what is, for a lot of people, a holiday weekend, if you will, as Memorial Day will be celebrated on Monday. A really good way to start our 250th celebration of America, I think, is to remember those who gave the ultimate sacrifice and died while serving our nation. Of course, Memorial Day on Monday. For a lot of people, we know you're going to have the day off. A lot of people will be, kind of kicking off summer that way. But I think it's a good reminder, again, as we head into a summer, really celebrating America, that this is a proper way to kind of kick off your, if you want to say, celebrations, by remembering those who, again, paid that ultimate price for our freedoms and for our safety here in America.
20: That's right, Logan. And as I think we reflect on this, not just remembering those that have given that ultimate sacrifice, but also just the foundations of this country itself.
8: Sure.
20: This is a good time. I encourage you, read the Declaration of Independence as many times as you can this year, but start now if you haven't yet, because we've heard already the way the media will try to spin things. They were trying to push back on Speaker of the House Mike Johnson for just quoting the Declaration of Independence. We've strayed so far in so many areas of this country from the foundations that that the founders really believed and wanted to happen, and the way that we could thrive as a country, that I think as much as we can, getting back to that, it's an important thing.
8: You know, and to pivot to what we're talking about a bit today, as we were going off the air yesterday, there was a big press conference that was happening in Minnesota about specifically the fraud scandal that has really rocked the country in general. But the details of what's coming out of these investigations, and remember, it is very easy. I know a lot of you say nothing ever gets done. There's, we move on. I always say the media does move on very quickly, and we forget about these topics that become a dominant news story every day. But we've seen out of the Trump administration, and now we say we saw it after, there was RFK Jr. there. There was Dr. Oz there. A lot of people involved directly. They are still working on these cases, and it is bigger than I think anyone could imagine.
20: That's right. And as they continue to prosecute these cases, it not only is going to put an end to those individuals committing this fraud, but hopefully serve as a deterrent to those that continue or think, maybe I should defraud the United States. Yesterday, it was announced 15 individuals had been indicted for over $90 million in alleged healthcare fraud. It was a scheme in Minnesota, and it saw even things like $40 million worth of fraud that was targeted to programs that were supposed to help children and families with autism. So not only did they steal from the taxpayers, but that money wasn't going to families that needed it and could use that to help live and thrive in America. They were stealing that from children that need it.
8: Yeah, don't think of this as some sort of like Robin Hood scenario where, there's fraud happening, but maybe that's good because the government is doing it. No, these are people who are going after specifically people that needed this money, diverting it to places you should not be going, and doing it to the tune of millions and millions and millions of dollars. When we get back, we are also going to give you a bit of a recap of all the incredible work that we have been doing, all of the great segments that we've had over the last week, so you're not going to want to miss that. That is here again on ACLJ.org, on YouTube, Rumble, however you get your podcast, we are there. 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And I want to get you involved. You know, yesterday we talked about Jack Smith. We talked about, you know, the deep state. Well, I know, you know, I don't really like saying that anymore. I like to find, you know, phrases that are new and fresh, but I feel like we're on repeat when we hear Jack Smith, deep state, James Comey. 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
8: Welcome back to Seculo. Phone lines are open, as I said, at 1-800-684-3110. Great time to call. We're going to reset. We're discussing, though. You may be seeing the headline right now. A lot of you are just joining us. And we always know that. The first segment of the show, if we're talking about our social media followers, those that watch us, whether on Facebook or maybe you watch us on YouTube or Rumble, a lot of times everyone tunes in the second segment. So we always have to kind of reset. So people ask that. They're like, Logan, you always repeat yourself after the first segment. Well, we know a lot of people rush in, but then a big, you know, jump in within 5 minutes of starting. So we got to restart and really talk about James Comey. He was on Meet the Press saying, you know, if you are in one of these positions, hold tight, because we only got 2.5 more years and we're going to rebuild this thing in my image, essentially, is what he had to say. Let's hear again from James Comey, Byte 4.
11: If you're bragging about forcing out career prosecutors and agents because the president doesn't like a lawful investigation they conducted, something is seriously broken at the top. But I have great confidence in the people down below who are just trying to hang on. And I'm urging them, hang on 2.5 years, and then we can rebuild these institutions. But we need good people in those roles. America does.
8: Well, of course, you know, we can all agree with the last segment of that, which is we need good people in those roles. America does. But that's not what he's talking about here.
12: And what is so frustrating when you hear him have airtime on Meet the Press and be able to go out there and share this message is that this is the man that sent agents into the White House to entrap people, to try and get information that could lead to prosecutions of a new administration back in early 2017. And when asked about it, it was like, "Why? Well, how did these agents end up there?" He said, "I sent them." He bragged about it. He bragged about being above the executive branch, outside of it. So when you hear all of the, you know, we need an independent FBI, independent Department of Justice, this is what you get. You get unelected bureaucrats that feel like they are outside of the constitutional framework of the United States. He sent spies into the White House to try and get people. He leaked secret memos and notes, contemporaneous notes of his, to get a special counsel.
8: And remember, admitted these things. Like, not all of this is like...
12: bragged about it.
8: This isn't like hyperbole. You know, it's hard to kind of go back in time and to think about it going, these aren't allegations. These are admissions. And again, like I said, not admissions of guilt, admissions of doing the right thing in his eyes.
12: Well, and then he goes on and continues this entire plot after he is fired by President Trump, and rightfully so. He continues, he tries to get the special counsel, is successful at that. A special counsel appears on the scene, Bob Mueller. And what we also know is that he was a big part of that intelligence community assessment, which completely rewrote history of what happened in 2016 under the eyes of
20: James Comey and John Brennan and James Clapper to try and say that there was this Russia collusion narrative, which we know was a hoax. They tried to completely unseat a duly elected president of the United States. And now, fast forward, you take that entire first 4 years. He got rid of James Comey, but a lot of the rot was still there because it kind of put an entire holding pattern when you had to go through all of the Bob Mueller special counsel issues. He couldn't do the reforms in the DOJ and at the FBI that needed to happen in the first 4 years. Yeah. We see Christopher Wray come in on the scene. And what did they do under Biden? They started targeting Christians, people of faith, sending spies into churches. And now you're hearing him in the second term say, hold on, we can get back to that business if you just wait 2 years, because the president, how dare he get rid of people at the FBI and clean house? How dare he get into this position where we can't do as we please as unelected bureaucrats?
8: I do think we do need to kind of reframe our thoughts and remember that he's not wrong in the sense that we are only 2 years away. And 2 years in your eyes as you get older, as you all know, is absolutely nothing. We are talking about months, really, 24 months until you have a new president, you know, at least pretty close to decided, you know, a few more months, like 30 months until there would be an election. And of course, we have midterms coming up in just a few months. Some of them already began. You've already seen some of the primaries. You've already seen all of this already happen. So to start thinking 2 years in the future, remember, when people start planning out their presidential campaigns, they start planning out a presidential campaign essentially before the last election, because the amount of money that has to be raised, the amount of things that have to get done to have a successful even go at it, not necessarily a successful election, but to just have a good enough chance, takes years and years of preparation. So when he's saying there's only 2.5 years, hold on. That is because the wheels are already in motion. There are things that we know. There are things we don't know. I don't like using the deep state words anymore. I feel like that starts to become not mean as much, specifically when you have a presidency like you do right now, administration right now. But there are people that are working behind the scenes within the parties that certainly probably could be labeled that. And we've actually got a way for you to get involved in that right now. We have a new petition. I want you to get, you know, just go to aclj.org/sign. You can read the whole text there, but we're not backing down. We know that this happens. We know that there are still people working behind the scenes to really undermine everything that you believe in, but also undermine the next few years. It's not just going to be whether or not whatever political party wins in the midterms. It is also setting up a very small window, because obviously, depending on how the midterms go, will really determine how the rest of this presidency goes. But even if it goes the way that you want it to go, we know how quickly the American people can go one way or the other. We know where, look, right now, probably where President Trump's approval ratings are right now. Whether those are accurate or not, I think we've learned that with President Trump, the polls can never be trusted. But at least we know they feel like they have momentum going into the midterms. And don't be surprised if you feel like there is that momentum. And look, don't be surprised if in 2028, we are talking about a new president who is a Democrat. Look at the world you've grown up in. It has gone back and forth our entire lives. There's no reason to believe that the next go round will be any different.
20: Well, and once again, if you look at that and you say, you know, you hate the term deep state or feel like maybe it's played out because of what we have right now. But think about this. He's the one saying, hold on.
8: That's what I'm
20: saying.
8: Wait, yeah.
20: But wait also on this. Guess what's happening today in court, federal court with the ACLJ? We're still fighting for documents about him sending those spies into the White House. There is a reason that it is 2026 and we have been fighting for the better part of a decade to get these documents. It's because someone doesn't want to give them out through the Freedom of Information Act. So today, we have our attorneys fighting for still outstanding documents about him sending spies in the White House. And I will remind you, this is from 2018 with Nicole Wallace and James Comey about this very issue. Byte 14.
13: How did that happen?
14: I sent them.
13: Um, something I probably wouldn't have done or maybe gotten away with in a more organized investigation, a more organized administration, in the George W. Bush administration, for example, or the Obama administration. In both of those administrations, there was process. And so if the FBI wanted to send agents into the White House itself to interview a senior official, you would work through the White House counsel, and there'd be discussions and approvals and who would be there. And I thought, it's early enough, let's just send a couple guys over.
20: And that's him responding to the question from Nicole Wallace of, you look at this White House now, it's hard to imagine two FBI agents ending up in that room. How did that happen? And he says, I sent them. It's early enough. Let's send a couple guys over. That's what we're fighting to get documents on.
18: They're not
20: something
18: organized.
20: He admits to. And just even the fact that an FBI director thinks that's okay to go around and outside the chain of command in the executive branch and say, you know what, I'm going to send agents over because they're not going to be ready for this. That goes to show his book was called A Higher Loyalty. That higher loyalty.

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2: We made it here, folks. Last segment of the day for your phone lines are open for you at 1-800-684-3110. I'm looking into the studio, and I'm thinking, I don't know if we did make it. There's some concerning faces in there, Will.
5: Are they so sad?
2: Very stressed out faces.
5: Why are they stressed?
2: Monday. Look, we got a lot of... Now there's some excitement. I've turned them all around. There's even some thumbs up from people I can't see their faces. I think they're knowing. They're knowing. There's something happening in there.
6: Uh-oh.
5: And they're having a giggle fest in there.
2: Now they are. There wasn't a second ago, I assure you.
6: Yeah.
2: During the break, there was no giggling happening. But speaking of that, we got some phone lines open. 1-800-684-3110. We'll take some calls. These are all related to like war, so I guess it's not necessarily a giggle fest.
6: We do have one
2: fest.
6: About James, comment about James Comey that came in
2: all
6: on
2: right.
6: Rumble.
2: See, Comey, don't play that.
6: It said, this is from Rumble, said, Comey isn't radical enough for the current Democratic base. And I don't disagree with that, and that's also why... a potential run from James Comey, I think, would be difficult. Because
2: you know, you say that, though.
6: He wouldn't be at home on the Republican side.
2: You say that, but then you look at Joe Biden, who at the time of his pre-Obama was a very, very moderate Democrat. Time during Obama was still a pretty moderate Democrat. You know, they elected, as their president of the United States, a very old, you know, white man. You know, if you want to really break it down. Who had pretty moderate ideas, but was able to be controlled by the far left of the party. So you make a palatable candidate for your moderate Democrats, and then you swoop in with the people around them to really control what they're doing. The problem is, I don't think James Comey also is a what I'd consider to be a moderate. I would actually put Joe Biden closer to that than where James Comey is.
6: I also don't think that James Comey would be controllable. I think he thinks right. He is the smartest man in the room, and that if he were to make a run for president, it's because he believes that he is the one that could lead,
2: yes.
6: Not that
2: he
6: would
2: is the higher
6: play
2: power.
6: The political game, because that, in reality, that is what the entire DNC apparatus has become, is just a political game of who can be controlled by the party bosses.
2: And by the way, that could happen too on the Republican side. It could very easily happen, depending on who you decide to get, you know, nominate next go around. There are always people, career people. Look even at President Trump's first term. Look at George W. Bush. Look at George Bush Sr. Look at Ronald Reagan. They got surrounded by people who a lot of times were career politicians or career, even career administration. People that had been involved.